0: Though I have much to write to you, I would rather not use paper and ink. But I hope to come to see you and talk with you face to face, so that our joy may be complete. 2 John, verse 12.
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3: In the name of the Father, and of the Son, and of the Holy Spirit. Amen. The Most Holy Rosary of the Blessed Virgin Mary. I believe in God, the Father Almighty, Creator of heaven and earth, and in Jesus Christ, His only Son, our Lord, who was conceived by the Holy Spirit, born of the Virgin Mary, suffered under Pontius Pilate, was crucified, died, and was buried. He descended into hell. On the third day He rose again from the dead. He ascended into heaven, and is seated at the right hand of God the Father Almighty. From thence He shall come to judge the living and the dead. I believe in the Holy Spirit, the Holy Catholic Church, the communion of saints, the forgiveness of sins, the resurrection of the body, and life everlasting. Amen.
4: Our Father, who art in heaven, hallowed be thy name. Thy kingdom come, thy will be done, on earth as it is in heaven.
5: 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And lead us not into temptation, but deliver us from evil. Amen.
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6: Hail Mary, full of grace, the Lord is with thee. Blessed art thou amongst women, and blessed is the fruit of thy womb, Jesus.
7: Holy Mary, Mother of God, pray for us sinners, now and at the hour of our death. Amen.
8: Hail Mary, full of grace, the Lord is with thee. Blessed art thou amongst women, and blessed is the fruit of thy womb, Jesus.
7: Holy Mary, Mother of God, pray for us sinners, now and at the hour of our death. Amen.
9: Hail Mary, full of grace, the Lord is with thee. Blessed art thou among women, and blessed is the fruit of thy womb, Jesus.
7: Holy Mary, Mother of God, pray for us sinners, now and at the hour of our death. Amen.
10: Glory be to the Father, and to the Son, and to the Holy Spirit.
7: As it was in the beginning, is now, and ever shall be, world without end. Amen.
3: The first glorious mystery, the resurrection. We offer thee, O Lord Jesus, this decade in honor of thy triumphant resurrection. And we ask of thee, through this mystery and through the intercession of thy blessed mother, a lively faith. Scripture. And he said to them, Thus it is written, and thus it behooved Christ to suffer, and to rise again from the dead the third day, and that penance and remission of sins should be preached in his name unto all nations. You are witnesses of these things. Meditation. Jesus, having conquered death with life and sin with love, appears to the women and his followers at various times and in various ways to deliver a pro-life message that goes beyond what this finite existence is able to contain. Christ's power is over life and death in this world and in the next. Love is more powerful than death. Life reaches beyond the grave for those who believe. Suffering has saving power. Penance and remission of sins in Christ saves souls. Fatima Reflection. The day of the miracle had arrived. Not since the resurrection was a miracle of this magnitude ever foretold. Undaunted by the fears of those who said it might not take place, Lucia believed and her faith was not disappointed. Our Lady keeps her promises. The sun displayed its power, pilgrims cried out for mercy, some confessed their sins, conversions took place. Let us enter into partnership with Mary and faithfully keep our commitments for true peace. God cannot be outdone in generosity.
11: Our Father, who art in heaven, hallowed be thy name. Thy kingdom come, thy will be done, on earth as it is in heaven.
7: Give us this day our daily bread, and forgive us our trespasses, as we forgive those who trespass against us. And lead us not into temptation, but deliver us from evil. Amen.
9: Hail Mary, full of grace, the Lord is with thee. Blessed art thou among women, and blessed is the fruit of thy womb, Jesus.
5: Holy Mary, Mother of God, pray for us sinners, now and at the hour of our death. Amen.
9: Hail Mary, full of grace, the Lord is with thee. Blessed art thou among women, and blessed is the fruit of thy womb, Jesus.
5: Holy Mary, Mother of God, pray for us sinners, now and at the hour of our death. Amen.
9: Hail Mary, full of grace, the Lord is with thee. Blessed art thou among women, and blessed is the fruit of thy womb, Jesus.
5: Holy Mary, Mother of God, pray for us sinners, now and at the hour of our death. Amen.
9: Hail Mary, full of grace, the Lord is with thee. Blessed art thou among women, and blessed is the fruit of thy womb, Jesus.
5: Holy Mary, Mother of God, pray for us sinners, now and at the hour of our death. Amen.
12: Hail Mary, full of grace, the Lord is with thee. Blessed art thou among women, and blessed is the fruit of thy womb, Jesus.
5: Holy Mary, Mother of God, pray for us sinners, now and at the hour of our death. Amen.
9: Hail Mary, full of grace, the Lord is with thee. Blessed art thou among women, and blessed is the fruit of thy womb, Jesus.
5: Holy Mary, Mother of God, pray for us sinners, now and at the hour of our death. Amen.
9: Hail Mary, full of grace, the Lord is with thee. Blessed art thou among women, and blessed is the fruit of thy womb, Jesus.
5: Holy Mary, Mother of God, pray for us sinners, now and at the hour of our death. Amen.
9: Hail Mary, full of grace, the Lord is with thee. Blessed art thou among women, and blessed is the fruit of thy womb, Jesus.
5: Holy Mary, Mother of God, pray for us sinners, now and at the hour of our death. Amen.
9: Hail Mary, full of grace, the Lord is with thee. Blessed art thou among women, and blessed is the fruit of thy womb, Jesus.
5: Holy Mary, Mother of God, pray for us sinners, now and at the hour of our death. Amen.
12: Hail Mary, full of grace, the Lord is with thee.

0: death. Amen.
1: Glory be to the Father, and to the Son, and to the Holy Spirit.
0: As it was in the beginning, is now, and ever shall be, world without end. Amen. O my Jesus, forgive us our sins, save us from the fires of hell, lead all souls to heaven, especially those in most need of thy mercy.
2: Grace of the mystery of the resurrection, come down into my soul and make me truly faithful. The second glorious mystery, the Ascension. We offer thee, O Lord Jesus, this decade in honor of thy glorious ascension, and we ask of thee, through this mystery and through the intercession of thy Blessed Mother, a firm hope and a great longing for heaven. Scripture. You shall be witnesses unto me in Jerusalem, and in all Judea, and Samaria, and even to the uttermost part of the earth. And when he had said these things, he was raised up, and a cloud received him out of their sight. Meditation. All that Jesus said and did, his life he gave, his spirit he imparted, was entrusted to his apostles, that they might preach to all nations, giving what they had received. As members of his body, we too have a part in this commission, to live out in our lives what we have received from Christ in body and in spirit. His ascension into heaven is the incense of our presence in Christ before the Father, who presents all our love and needs to him until God's plan is fulfilled in making Jesus and Mary known and loved. Fatima Reflection. Our Lady drew all three children to live in a way of life that brought them to the heights of holiness in a very short period of time. Jacinta and Francisco were taken to heaven soon, but Lucia was to stay here some time longer. Do we recognize in this invitation the same call for us to spread the gospel in our own day? Jesus wishes to make use of you to make me known and loved. He wants to establish in the world devotion to my Immaculate Heart. How will I respond?
3: Our Father, who art in heaven, hallowed be thy name. Thy kingdom come, thy will be done, on earth as it is in heaven.
0: Give us this day our daily bread, and forgive us our trespasses, as we forgive those who trespass against us. And lead us not to temptation, but deliver us from evil. Amen.
4: Hail Mary, full of grace, the Lord is with thee. Blessed art thou amongst women, and blessed is the fruit of thy womb, Jesus.
0: Holy Mary, Mother of God, pray for us sinners, now and at the hour of our death. Amen.
5: Hail Mary, full of grace, the Lord is with thee. Blessed art thou among women, and blessed is the fruit of thy womb, Jesus.
0: Holy Mary, Mother of God, pray for us sinners, now and at the hour of our death. Amen.
6: Hail Mary, full of grace, the Lord is with thee. Blessed art thou among women, and blessed is the fruit of thy womb, Jesus.
0: Holy Mary, Mother of God, pray for us sinners, now and at the hour of our death. Amen.
7: Hail Mary, full of grace, the Lord is with thee. Blessed art thou among women, and blessed is the fruit of thy womb, Jesus.
0: Holy Mary, Mother of God, pray for us sinners, now and at the hour of our death. Amen.
8: Hail Mary, full of grace, the Lord is with thee. Blessed art thou among women. This is the fruit of thy womb, Jesus.
0: Holy Mary, Mother of God, pray for us sinners, now and at the hour of our death. Amen.
4: Hail Mary, full of grace, the Lord is with thee. Blessed art thou amongst women, and blessed is the fruit of thy womb, Jesus.
0: Holy Mary, Mother of God, pray for us sinners, now and at the hour of our death. Amen.
5: Hail Mary, full of grace, the Lord is with thee. Blessed art thou among women, and blessed is the fruit of thy womb, Jesus.
0: Holy Mary, Mother of God, pray for us sinners, now and at the hour of our death. Amen.
6: Hail Mary, full of grace, the Lord is with thee. Blessed art thou among women, and blessed is the fruit of thy womb, Jesus.
0: Holy Mary, Mother of God, pray for us sinners, now and at the hour of our death. Amen.
7: Hail Mary, full of grace, the Lord is with thee. Blessed art thou among women, and blessed is the fruit of thy womb, Jesus.
0: Holy Mary, Mother of God, pray for us sinners, now and at the hour of our death. Amen.
8: Hail Mary, full of grace, the Lord is with thee. Blessed art thou among women. This is the fruit of thy womb, Jesus.
0: Holy Mary, Mother of God, pray for us sinners, now and at the hour of our death. Amen.
1: Glory be to the Father, and to the Son, and to the Holy Spirit.
0: As it was in the beginning, is now, and ever shall be, world without end. Amen. O my Jesus, forgive us our sins, save us from the fires of hell. Lead all souls to heaven, especially those who have most need of thy mercy.
2: Grace of the mystery of the ascension of our Lord, come down into my soul and make me ready for heaven. The third glorious mystery, the descent of the Holy Spirit. We offer thee, O Holy Spirit, this decade in honor of Pentecost. And we ask of thee, through this mystery and through the intercession of Mary, thy most faithful spouse, thy holy wisdom so that we may know, really love, and practice thy truth, and make all others share in it. Scripture. And they were all filled with the Holy Ghost, and they began to speak with diverse tongues. Now when the multitude had heard these things, they had compunction in their heart. But Peter said to them, Do penance and be baptized in the name of Jesus Christ for the remission of your sins, and you shall receive the gift of the Holy Ghost. Meditation. Compunction of the heart, penance, remission of sins. These are the work of the Holy Spirit, who helps us choose to live without sin like Mary. And they that work by me shall not sin. As we come to realize our spiritual birth as members of the Church, let us live a new life for God as children of the hearts of Jesus and Mary. Fatima Reflection. Offer prayers and sacrifices constantly to the Most High. Mary, spouse of the Holy Spirit, can make supple our heart to receive all the inspirations God wishes to send us. When we deny ourselves, we can be moved by inspiration. Jesus can use us to bring light to a world in darkness, which is moved only by its lusts and self-interests. Let sacrificial love be the moving force of your life as the Fatima children allowed themselves to be moved, no longer acting according to their feelings and personal desires.
3: Our Father, who art in heaven, hallowed be thy name. Thy kingdom come, thy will be done, on earth as it is in heaven.
0: Give us this day our daily bread, and forgive us our trespasses, as we forgive those who trespass against us. And lead us not into temptation, but deliver us from evil. Amen.
5: Hail Mary, full of grace, the Lord is with thee. Blessed art thou amongst women, and blessed is the fruit of thy womb, Jesus.
0: Holy Mary, Mother of God, pray for us sinners, now and at the hour of our death. Amen.
5: Hail Mary, full of grace, the Lord is with thee. Blessed art thou amongst women, and blessed is the fruit of thy womb, Jesus.
0: Holy Mary, Mother of God, pray for us sinners, now and at the hour of our death. Amen.
9: Hail Mary, full of grace, the Lord is with thee. Blessed art thou amongst women, and blessed is the fruit of thy womb, Jesus.
0: Holy Mary, Mother of God, pray for us sinners, now and at the hour of our death. Amen.
7: Hail Mary, full of grace, the Lord is with thee. Blessed art thou, woman, and blessed is the fruit of thy womb, Jesus.
0: Holy Mary, Mother of God, pray for us sinners, now and at the hour of our death. Amen.
6: Hail Mary, full of grace, the Lord is with thee. Blessed thou, woman, and blessed is the fruit of thy womb, Jesus.
0: Holy Mary, Mother of God, pray for us sinners, now and at the hour of our death. Amen.
5: Hail Mary, full of grace, the Lord is with thee. Blessed art thou amongst women, and blessed is the fruit of thy womb, Jesus.
0: Holy Mary, Mother of God, pray for us sinners, now and at the hour of our death. Amen.
5: Hail Mary, full of grace, the Lord is with thee. Blessed art thou amongst women, and blessed is the fruit of thy womb, Jesus.
0: Holy Mary, Mother of God, pray for us sinners, now and at the hour of our death. Amen.
9: Hail Mary, full of grace, the Lord is with thee. Blessed art thou amongst women, and blessed is the fruit of thy womb, Jesus.
0: Holy Mary, Mother of God, pray for us sinners, now and at the hour of our death. Amen.
7: Hail Mary, full of grace, the Lord is with thee. Blessed art thou, woman, and blessed is the fruit of thy womb, Jesus.
0: Holy Mary, Mother of God, pray for us sinners, now and at the hour of our death. Amen.
6: Hail Mary, full of grace, the Lord is with thee. Blessed thou woman, blessed the fruit of thy womb, Jesus.
0: Holy Mary, Mother of God, pray for us sinners, now and at the hour of our death. Amen.
1: Glory be to the Father, and to the Son, and to the Holy Spirit.
0: As it was in the beginning, is now, and ever shall be, world without end. Amen. O my Jesus, forgive us our sins. Save us from the fires of hell. Lead all souls to heaven, especially those in most need of thy mercy.
2: Grace of the mystery of Pentecost, come down into my soul, and make me truly wise in the eyes of the Almighty God. The fourth glorious mystery, Our Lady's Assumption. We offer thee, O Lord Jesus, this decade in honor of the Immaculate Conception and the Assumption of thy Holy and Blessed Mother, body and soul, into heaven. And we ask of thee, through these two mysteries and through her intercession, the gift of true devotion to her to help us live and die in holiness. Scripture. I am the mother of fair love and of fear, and of knowledge and of holy hope. In me is all grace of the way and of the truth. In me is all hope of life and of virtue. Come over to me, all ye that desire me, and be filled with my fruits. He that hearkeneth to me shall not be confounded. They that explain me shall have life everlasting. Meditation. Then the Creator of all things commanded and said to me, And he that made me rested in my tabernacle. Ecclesiastes 24, verse 12. All that can be said of Mary can be expressed in saying that she is all that any of us want to be, in loving Jesus with the fullness of that love which he deserves. She is the perfection of all the love he desires from us. We can offer our hearts to him, united to hers, offering a total love which makes up for our deficiencies. Our Lady's Assumption into heaven is the incense of our presence in Mary's Immaculate Heart before Christ, who presents all of our love and needs to him to help us be disposed to fulfill God's plan. Fatima Reflection. Our Lady made known her desire to have the rosary recited every day. At the last apparition, she held out the brown scapular because she wants us to wear it. Our Lady was not communicating a mere symbolic presence. She has given us a means to enter into a mystical union with her. A union which is caught up in the mystery of Mary's bodily assumption. What does this suggest to you in your offering of prayers at Holy Communion?
10: Our Father, who art in heaven, hallowed be thy name, thy kingdom come, thy will be done, on earth as it is in heaven.
0: Give us this day our daily bread, and forgive us our trespasses, as we forgive those who trespass against us. And lead us not into temptation, but deliver us from evil. Amen.
5: Hail Mary, full of grace, the Lord is with thee. Blessed art thou amongst women, and blessed is the fruit of thy womb, Jesus.
0: Holy Mary, Mother of God, pray for us sinners, now and at the hour of our death. Amen.
4: Hail Mary, full of grace, the Lord is with thee. Blessed art thou among women, and blessed is the fruit of thy womb, Jesus.
0: Holy Mary, Mother of God, pray for us sinners, now and at the hour of our death. Amen.
8: Hail Mary, full of grace, the Lord is with thee. Blessed art thou amongst women, and blessed is the fruit of thy womb, Jesus.
0: Holy Mary, Mother of God, pray for us sinners, now and at the hour of our death. Amen.
6: Hail Mary, full of grace, the Lord is with thee. Blessed art thou amongst women, and blessed is the fruit of thy womb, Jesus.
0: Holy Mary, Mother of God, pray for us sinners, now and at the hour of our death. Amen.
5: Hail Mary, full of grace, the Lord is with thee. Blessed art thou amongst women, and blessed is the fruit of thy womb, Jesus.
0: Holy Mary, Mother of God, pray for us sinners, now and at the hour of our death. Amen.
4: Hail Mary, full of grace, the Lord is with thee. Blessed art thou among women, and blessed is the fruit of thy womb, Jesus.
0: Holy Mary, Mother of God, pray for us sinners, now and at the hour of our death. Amen.
8: Hail Mary, full of grace, the Lord is with thee. Blessed art thou amongst women, and blessed is the fruit of
4: thee. Blessed art thou among women, and blessed is the fruit of thy womb, Jesus.
0: Holy Mary, Mother of God, pray for us sinners, now and at the hour of our death. Amen.
8: Hail Mary,

0: pray for us sinners, now and at the hour of our death. Amen.
1: Hail Mary, full of grace, the Lord is with thee. Blessed art thou amongst women, and blessed is the fruit of thy womb, Jesus.
0: Holy Mary, Mother of God, pray for us sinners, now and at the hour of our death. Amen.
2: Hail Mary, full of grace, the Lord is with thee. Blessed art thou among women, and blessed is the fruit of thy womb, Jesus.
0: Holy Mary, Mother of God, pray for us sinners, now and at the hour of our death. Amen.
1: Glory be to the Father, and to the Son, and to the Holy Spirit.
0: As it was in the beginning, is now, and ever shall be, world without end. Amen. O my Jesus, forgive us our sins, save us from the fires of hell. Lead all souls to heaven, especially those who are most need of thy mercy.
3: Grace of the mysteries of the Immaculate Conception and the Assumption of Mary, come down into my soul, and make me truly devoted to her. The fifth glorious mystery, the coronation of Our Lady as Queen of Heaven and Earth. We offer thee, O Lord Jesus, this decade in honor of the glorious crowning of thy Blessed Mother in Heaven, and we ask of thee, through this mystery and through her intercession, the grace of perseverance and increase of virtue until the very moment of death, and after that, the eternal crown that is prepared for us. We ask the same grace for all the just and for all our benefactors. Scripture. On your right stands the Queen in gold of Ophir. So will the King desire your beauty. He is your Lord. Pay homage to him. The daughter of the King is clothed with splendor, her robes embroidered with pearls set in gold. She is led to the King with her maiden companions. May the peoples praise you from age to age. Meditation. As the world, lost through Adam, was restored through Christ, so also man sinned by the influence of a woman, and by a woman the old influence was replaced. Ave reverses Eva, and live reverses evil. By means of Mary, Christ crushes the head of Satan. And in the original translation of Genesis 3:15, we see Mary's role in playing her part in God's plan of salvation. As members of his body, Jesus gathers us together in himself, with Mary as a type and model. In her, let us allow Christ to use us too in fulfilling our part in accomplishing his ultimate victory. Fatima Reflection. Continue to pray the Rosary every day in honor of Our Lady of the Rosary, in order to obtain peace for the world and the end of the war, because only she can help you. Our Lady's role as Mother and Queen is intrinsic in our relationship with God if we are to live according to God's pleasure. Not according to our ways does God see things, but according to his own. Therefore, let us fulfill the desire of our Lord's most sacred heart, to console him by relieving the wounds directed against our Mother and Queen by means of the reparation of the five first Saturdays for the conversion of sinners and for peace.
4: Our Father, who art in heaven, hallowed be thy name. Thy kingdom come, thy will be done, on earth as it is in heaven.
0: Give us this day our daily bread, and forgive us our trespasses, as we forgive those who trespass against us. And lead us not into temptation, but deliver us from evil. Amen.
5: Hail Mary, full of grace, the Lord is with thee. Blessed art thou among women, and blessed is the fruit of thy womb, Jesus.
0: Holy Mary, Mother of God, pray for us sinners, now and at the hour of our death. Amen.
6: Hail Mary, full of grace, the Lord is with thee. Blessed art thou amongst women, and blessed is the fruit of thy womb, Jesus.
0: Holy Mary, Mother of God, pray for us sinners, now and at the hour of our death. Amen.
7: Hail Mary, full of grace, Lord is with thee. Blessed art thou among women, Jesus.
0: Holy Mary, Mother of God, pray for us sinners, now and at the hour of our death. Amen.
5: Hail Mary, full of grace, the Lord is with thee. Blessed art thou among women, and blessed is the fruit of thy womb, Jesus.
0: Holy Mary, Mother of God, pray for us sinners, now and at the hour of our death. Amen.
6: Hail Mary, full of grace, the Lord is with thee. Blessed art thou amongst women, and blessed is the fruit of thy womb, Jesus.
0: Holy Mary, Mother of God, pray for us sinners, now and at the hour of our death. Amen.
7: Hail Mary, full of grace, Lord is with thee. Blessed art thou among women, Jesus.
0: Holy

0: and at the hour of our death. Amen.
1: Hail Mary, full of grace, the Lord is with thee. Blessed art thou among women, and blessed is the fruit of thy womb, Jesus.
0: Holy Mary, Mother of God, pray for us sinners, now and at the hour of our death. Amen.
2: Hail Mary, full of grace, the Lord is with thee. Blessed art thou amongst women, and blessed is the fruit of thy womb, Jesus.
0: Holy Mary, Mother of God, pray for us sinners, now and at the hour of our death. Amen.
3: Hail Mary, full of grace, the Lord is with thee. Blessed art thou amongst women, fruit of thy womb, Jesus.
0: Holy

0: She founded an order of contemplative nuns, later known as the Poor Clares. The sisters embraced a life of radical poverty, prayer, manual labor, and trust in God's providence. Her devotion to the Eucharist once saved Assisi from an enemy attack. Clare died in 1253 and was canonized just 2 years later. Today, the Poor Clares operate in more than 70 countries across 4 continents. 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
13: Hey, everybody. Welcome again to Call to Communion. We are live on this Tuesday afternoon. 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Message and data rates may apply. Also, if you're listening to us outside of North America, please dial 1 and then 205-271-2985. If you would like to send us an email, that's always acceptable. ctc@ewtn.com is the address. Pedro Quiles, our producer, Matt Kabinski handling phone screening. Ace McKay is looking at social media, making sure that we get those questions that you submit via that way. I'm Tom Price, along with Dr. David
14: Anders. Tom, how are you today?
13: I'm well. How are you doing?
14: Hanging in there, thank you.
13: Is it hot out there?
14: It is very hot out there.
13: It's Alabama. It's August.
14: Yep.
13: This is how we roll. Okay, we're going to lead off with a question here that we received. This is from Aaron. What is the connection between Christ's ongoing intercession and the Eucharist? And if Christ's intercession is reliant upon his sacrifice, doesn't that hinder God's omnipotence?
14: Okay, let me answer the second question first.
13: Okay.
14: So, you know, God could create a universe in which the Crimson Tide never won a football game, right? God could create a universe in which rational creatures never fell from grace.
13: Yeah.
14: God could create a universe with rational creatures who never experienced grace. There are all kinds of hypothetical situations that God could do in his absolute power, right?
13: Uh-huh.
14: But what he has done is create a particular moral universe that conforms to particular providential designs of his, and he has effectively restricted his own field of action within the terms of his own ordination. Medieval theologians used to distinguish explicitly God's potentia absoluta from his potentia ordinata, what he could do, basically, which is anything that doesn't violate the law of non-contradiction, versus what he's bound to himself to do within the particular framework of our salvation history.
13: Sure, sure.
14: God could have redeemed us without the death of Christ. I mean, that is that's the common opinion of theologians. Mm-hmm. He chose to do it this way, and there are reasons why that decision was fitting, right? It meets certain providential aims, but in the outworking of God's providence, he has deigned to accept the sacrifice of Christ as sufficient to atone for the sins of the world and as the basis of the gift of grace that Christ pours out on the church. So could he do it otherwise? Absolutely. He chose to do it this way. Now, what is the relationship between Christ's intercession and the Eucharist? Well, the Eucharist is primarily the memorial of the sacrifice of Christ.
13: Okay.
14: And it is, in fact, a distinct sacrifice. So the Church offers the Eucharist as a sacrificial rite to atone for sin and to make reparations to God. And so Christ is concurring with that. I mean, this is the ritual presentation of his body and blood in remembrance of what happened at Calvary. And what Christ does in glory is very similar. He presents himself to the Father as the sacrificial lamb on behalf of the world. So they're two different modes of intercession, both appealing to the same sacrifice.
13: Okay. Aaron, thank you so much for your email. We also have this one from Donna. How does free will play into the story of the fall of man? We're going way back.
14: Yeah, well, the free will plays in any time there's a question of moral responsibility. And in Catholic theology, morally relevant freedom is just the freedom to deliberate, rationally deliberate between ends, between goods. And if you have that capacity, then you're morally free. It's sufficient for moral culpability. So in the story of the fall, Adam and Eve were capable of rationally deliberating about what they would do. Mm-hmm. In fact, they have conversations about it. They discuss it, right, with the serpent, with each other. They're rationally deliberating. They chose badly.
13: I would say so. Donna, thanks so much for your email. We also have this one from Quinn. What is the scriptural and or traditional basis for saying the fall of the angels took place before the fall of man?
14: I think from a scriptural point of view, it's an inference from the identification of Satan with the serpent in the garden, which is based, among other things, on the image in Revelation chapter 12, where the Blessed Virgin is depicted in confrontation with this ancient serpent who was, we're told, is the devil.
13: Uh-huh.
14: And obviously, if there's a temptation character preceding the fall of Adam and Eve, well, that character was on the outs before that. I mean, I think that's the, you know, and so it's a patristic doctrine. You find it in sacred tradition.
13: Okay.
14: It's not explicitly stated in the Bible. I think it's an inference from the circumstances.
13: Very good. And we have this one from J.P.E., who says, Dr. Anders, what is the best translation of Eusebius's church history to read? Many have commentary and are not written by Catholic authors.
14: Yeah, so I'm not a professional patrologist in that academic field, and so I'm not up on what all the most current academic translations are. I can tell you, as someone who used to be in that universe, but not in patristics, I was in late medieval and early modern studies, my preference is always going to be for a highly reputable academic press, you know, Harvard University Press, Oxford University Press, with a big, thick critical apparatus. You know, that's the footnotes at the bottom that show all the textual variants and all that kind of business, by someone who's highly skilled in the relevant languages and has access to the best manuscripts. And that's my own preference. And it doesn't matter to me if the person is Catholic or not. I mean, a Catholic can give a highly tendentious translation, meaning, you know, he's got a doctrinal axe to grind, and so he might skew the thing in accord with his own prejudices. I'm not interested in a reading of Eusebius that confirms my dogma. I'm interested in what Eusebius said, and if it contradicts what I believe in some respect, then maybe I'll disagree with Eusebius, but I mean, the point is, I want to know what the actual text says or the best reconstruction that I can get, and that's a scholarly question.
13: All right. Four emails received, four emails answered. If you would like to send us one, the address is ctc@ewtn.com. In a moment, we're going to get to the phones, and they are open for you right now. 833-288-EWTN. 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
11: Family, a prayer that we pray together is a powerful prayer. 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Today we pray for the caregivers of the sick. O Most Holy Trinity, Father, Son, and Holy Spirit, we adore you. You have first loved us, and through your Son you have taught us the excellence of self-giving love. 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Lessen their burdens, and give them great joy in practicing a work of mercy. And since charity is never forgotten by you, reveal to them their heavenly reward. Amen.
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13: Morality, is it merely a set of rules or something more? In The Examination of Conscience of Moral Theology, Father Wojciech Giertych, the theologian of the papal household, invites you to see morality as God's paternal project of love. Drawing on the writing of the saints, the Second Vatican Council, and church teaching, Father Giertych maps the rich relationship between philosophical and theological ethics and moral theology. In these pages, he guides you through penetrating questions and helps you see God's design for mankind with new eyes. 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It's Called to Communion with Dr. David Andrews here on EWTN. We are live on this Tuesday afternoon. 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We have an anonymous email here, David. This person says, I grew up in a large Catholic family where all seven children were fortified with the education, sacraments, and graces. My sister fell away and now attends a non-denominational fundamentalist church. She said several years ago that, quote, she never knew Jesus growing up. Lately, she won't even attend any kind of Catholic ritual, including niece or nephew marriages, baptisms in the church. What hurt? Why can't she even rejoice with us anymore? What is in her heart and mind?
14: Yeah, thanks. I really appreciate the question. So this is a really common trope in fundamentalist and evangelical conversions. There's a particular spirituality that is very prominent in those churches. It emphasizes the doctrine of absolute assurance, the idea that by placing one's faith in Christ, one can be completely assured of one's future state in heaven, and places a heavy emphasis on a sort of emotional intimacy with the idea of a completely benevolent, loving Jesus who would never turn against you, this sort of thing. Mm-hmm. And then in the life of prayer, one is encouraged to engage in a sort of, you know, second person dialogue with Jesus, talking about your life and your daily concerns and so on and so forth. And it's really meant to cultivate a deep sense of personal intimacy with this with this loving Jesus who would never never reject you, who cares about everything in your life, and maybe even including up to and including say the color of your new wallpaper. I mean, I'm not exaggerating.
13: Yeah.
14: I know people in this sort of spirituality who will, you know, routinely ask God to help them find a parking place, and will regard the emergent parking place as a direct answer of prayer. And so there's, if you're oriented in a way towards reality that's, you know, heavily inclined to confirmation bias, as we all are, and you've predetermined that, you know, if I ask for a parking place and one shows up, that is in fact evidence that God is talking back to me and hearing, you know, my intimate little concerns, you're going to look for those confirmations and find them everywhere. And it reinforces the sense that I'm special and I have my special thing going with my co-pilot Jesus, you know. And that's what a lot of people in the world, especially the evangelical and fundamentalist world, call a relationship with Jesus. Now, I think this is very problematic. I think it's extremely problematic. Because if someone doesn't have that particular kind of conception of Christ, doesn't cultivate that particular kind of prayer life, then that is derided as, well, that person doesn't have a relationship with Christ. That person doesn't have a relationship with Christ. And, you know, my answer to that theologically is, well, first of all, there's just nothing in the Gospels that suggests that that's the nature of the relationship we're supposed to have to Christ. When Christ, especially in the Synoptics, when Christ teaches, he makes it pretty emphatic that the principal relationship we're to have with him is to obey his teaching and follow his example. So let's take, for example, someone like Mother Teresa of Calcutta, who took Christ's admonition to care for the poor to lengths that are rarely seen in human history, right?
13: Oh,
14: and
13: yeah.
14: I read a biography of a sister who left the Sisters of Charity and abandoned the faith, actually, and was not very complimentary of the Catholic Church or the priesthood or Catholic doctrine. And yet the author remarked that in spite of what she regarded as failings that led her to leave the order and leave the church, she regarded Mother Teresa as personally the most charitable woman she had ever known. Right. So even detractors, is my point, recognize that Mother Teresa had something incredibly special. And I think very few Christians would look at Mother Teresa and say, this woman did not have a relationship with Christ, right? This woman was not Christ-like. No, she was extremely Christ-like and followed the New Testament model, I would argue, of relationship with Christ to a T. But we know from her post-mortem publications that she absolutely lacked, 100% lacked, that kind of effective intimacy that is often identified as what having a relationship Christ consists in. I'd just like to make an observation. Is it possible for a person to believe with absolute certainty that they're going to heaven and be wrong about that? Yes, even Protestants would acknowledge that.
13: Sure.
14: Is it possible that someone could believe themselves to enjoy deep emotional intimacy with a Christ who never lets them down and meets their every sort of daily need, and to be mistaken about that? That the thing could be, in fact, a projection of their own narcissistic personality. Yes, absolutely possible. And so while, you know, if someone has that kind of relationship with Christ, you know, barring the absolute assurance, which contradicts Catholic dogma, but if someone has that sort of deep dialogical personal intimacy, a Catholic could have that or not, a Protestant could have that or not, but it's just not what's essential in relationship with Christ, which is primarily obeying his teaching, following his example, and I would argue also coming to interiorize his perspectives on reality so that you actually look at the poor the way he looks at the poor. You actually look at the outcast the way he looks at the outcast. You feel the deference, you express the deference toward the Father and his will that Christ does. These sorts of things. You become another Christ, right? And that's the point of the sacraments. There are Catholics who live a sacramental life externally, and grew up in the church, baptized, confirmed, all the rest of it, who don't imitate Christ. I mean, there are clergy who do terrible things and get defrocked. We know these stories. And yet, when one lives the Catholic faith with generosity, you can end up like Mother Teresa.
13: Yeah.
14: Right? And that is the only kind of authentic relationship with Jesus that really matters, the one that bears fruit in good works.
13: Thanks so much for your email. If you're ready now, let's go to the phones at 833-288-EWTN. Here is Patrick in Eastern Washington State, listening on the Great Sacred Heart Radio. Hey there, Patrick. What's on your mind today?
16: Hey there, Dr. David Anders. I can't believe I'm actually speaking with you. your telephone staff is great. And
14: they are great.
16: So my question is, so if you go to a Catholic church mass on Sunday, and then you go to Lutheran service or a Presbyterian service afterwards, and you don't participate in it, is it a sin?
14: Nope. Not a sin. You can do that. Not a sin.
16: Thank you.
14: You're welcome.
13: Not a problem. That opens up a line for you right now at 833-288-EWTN. 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Call to Communion in Progress on this Tuesday afternoon here on EWTN Radio. Let's go now to Larry. Larry's listening to us in Springfield, Illinois on the Great Covenant Network. Hey, Larry, what's on your mind today?
17: Well, I heard a little while ago about you answered about the fall of the angels. The guy asked if it was in Scripture. Was it? And you answered that it might have been inferred in Scripture. But I think Isaiah, around 14, 12 through 15, mentions describes the morning star being cast down.
14: Yes,
17: Revelation 12,
14: sure.
17: 7. Heaven, that the dragon and his angels had, and they were hurled down to earth. And then I think St. Peter said something about the angels who sinned being kept in the gloomy chains or something.
14: Yes.
17: So is that...
14: Yes, I'm aware of these passages, of course. I'm aware of these passages. So the specific... I never said there was nothing in Scripture about the fall of the angels. The question was, does Scripture teach that the angels fell before the fall of man? So it was a question about temporal priority. Now, with respect to Isaiah chapter 14, patristic commentators regarded Isaiah 14 as a kind of allegorical account of the fall of Satan. But if you read it in context, it's explicitly about the fall of the king of Babylon, which definitely did not take place before the fall of Adam and Eve in the Garden of Eden, right? And also Revelation chapter 12, if you read it in context... there's nothing in the context that explicitly says this event takes place before the fall of Adam. So I don't dispute that these passages historically in Christian history have been read with reference to the fall of the angels. That wasn't the question I was answering. I was asking whether there was explicit evidence that they took place before the fall of Adam. And my answer to that remains the same, which is, I think that's an inference that you can make.
13: Yeah.
14: I don't think the text itself explicitly says it.
13: Larry, thanks so much for your call from Springfield, Illinois. It is Called to Communion here on EWTN. 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Here's Gerald now, or Gerard, rather. Gerard in Bakersfield, California, listening online, EWTN.com. Hey there, Gerard, what's on your mind today?
18: Hi there. I have a question about what Protestants think. For example, like there was the rich young man goes to Jesus and he says, what have to be saved? And he says, keep the commandments. And then he says, oh, I already do that. And he says, oh, well, go sell everything and take every cross and follow me, or whatever he says. I can't remember. But it seems to me like Catholics, there's like different levels of heaven. You know, I think St. Paul goes to the third level, and I don't know, one of the old Isaiah goes to the ninth level or whatever. And even St. Faustina was like, I would gladly suffer every martyrdom so I could go, you know, like from level 51 to 52 or something. And I'm wondering what Protestants think. I mean, is there just one level? You're either saved or you're not saved. And, you know, do Protestants have any kind of thought about?
14: Yeah, thanks. So, of course, anytime someone asks, you know, what do Protestants believe, you have to say which Protestants. You have to say which Protestants. Something that has become fairly common in modern evangelical culture, first of all, is the demise of dogma as a category. And I was, just as an example, I was visiting a megachurch not far from EWTN some years ago, just on a lark, sort of out of curiosity. I have no particular interest in joining that church. I just wanted to see what they were up to, and they had a bookstore inside the church. I said, let's go see what kind of theology they read. And I wandered over and noticed that they don't read theology, right? There were books on Christian living, you know, but not theology. And if you go to, say, popular evangelical bookstores, you'll find a huge Christian living section and a smaller theology section. But and so there's it's particularly in sort of the megachurch, independent church world, the sort of a demise of systematic and dogmatic theology. But you will find lots of anecdotal reports about the afterlife. And it's you probably remember there was a book that came out a number of years ago, published by parents of a child that had allegedly died and gone to heaven and had all kinds of experiences and came back, you know. And that sort of thing crops up all the time, and it fills the popular imagination with really vivid expectations about what the next life will look like, none of which are like necessarily ensconced in Protestant dogmatic statements or classical statements. I think the common opinion of theologians in the Protestant world is that rewards are unequal. Rewards are unequal. Not everybody gets the same reward in heaven. But I don't think there's a whole lot of specificity into what that looks like. And again, most classical Protestants would continue to affirm the biblical and Catholic doctrine of the resurrection of the dead. So the ultimate place of repose for the dead in Christ is not some disembodied heaven with levels, but a renewed heavens and an earth after the resurrection of the body.
13: Gerard, thanks so much for your call from Bakersfield. It is Call to Communion. Still time for some more phone calls here at 833-288-EWTN. Call or text 833-288-3986. Just got a text from Hope in Lincoln, Nebraska. She says, I'm intending to take OCIA this year, and I'm very excited. I'm wondering about the church's and Christ's likely stance on suicidal intention and self-harm. I know the catechism statement on suicide, but I haven't read anything about self-harm. Is this kind of a struggle, a cross to bear, or punishment for sin? Also, how can I be reconciled to the Lord and receive penance when I'm not yet a Catholic after committing a mortal sin?
14: Oh, Hope. My heart goes out to you.
13: Yeah.
14: And I want you to have hope. So first of all, when we're dealing with questions of mental health, and this is really a mental health issue, the Church understands very well, as of course God does, that the question of moral culpability can easily get and should be kind of pushed in the background when one's freedom of action is really restricted by extreme emotional states. And so if I were talking to you in person and this is your situation, I would just tell you to put the anxiety and the worry over the guilt thing just out of your head entirely, and let's work instead on how can we get you healthy so that this harmful behavior is just not oppressing you anymore. I mean, I would move it entirely out of the realm of moral theology if I'm dealing with somebody who's suffering in this kind of condition. Now, if you'll allow me to address this topic in complete abstraction from your personal situation, and apart from the question of mental health and depression and anxiety, if I'm in a perfectly stable position, psychologically speaking, and I willfully undertake to harm myself, that's obviously that violates the rule of right reason. And for example, if I'm not an addict, and I understand the harms of addiction and certain controlled substances, and someone comes up to me and offers me a controlled substance and says, "Man, this is the stuff. It'll make you feel great," and I know what it'll do to me, and I say, "Well, good health and sanity be darned," and I take it. I'd say that's a very morally culpable action because I know what I'm getting myself into. Yeah. I understand that I'm engaging in self-harm. So self-harm can be blameworthy if it's taken on in that kind of attitude. But when someone's in the grip of a deep anxiety or depression, they sort of lose themselves and they lack freedom of choice. They really can't rationally deliberate. Moral culpability diminishes sometimes to the vanishing point.
13: We're praying for you, Hope. Thanks so much for your question. In a moment, we'll get back to the phones at 833-288-EWTN. 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
19: Gracie, as Catholics, we're very often accused of being just religious wackos, imposing our religious moral codes on the rest of the world. They tell us, keep your religion off our uterus, or keep your rosaries off our ovaries. How do we reply to that?
20: Well, while many of the world's major religions oppose abortion, opposition to abortion doesn't have to be based on religion at all. My own opposition to abortion is based on science, the law, reason, morality, social justice, and the visible evidence.
19: Absolutely. And because the overwhelming majority of pro-choice people are secular, I've always recommended that we avoid religious arguments entirely. In the vast majority of cases, I've come to learn that making a religious argument is simply handing your opponent a club with which to beat you over the head. We have so many compelling non-religious arguments that powerfully explain why abortion is wrong. I say we stick to them.
21: This is a Digital Moment with Sandra McDevitt. Did you know there is a report of a Eucharistic miracle in southern Lebanon? After 47 days of intensive fighting, April 2026, Father Marios returned to St. George's Greek Melkite Catholic Church. He found the tabernacle among the rubble. Inside a piece of consecrated bread, they do not use hosts as in the Latin rite, was found not to have molded, no sign of decay. This was viewed as a sign of hope and protection at the real presence of Christ in the midst of war. In addition, among the rubble, a statue of the Blessed Virgin stood untouched, perhaps a sign of Jesus protecting his beloved mother. I'm Sandra McDevitt for EWTN Radio.
13: 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The wonderful St. Rose Radio, serving Murfreesboro in Tennessee and Portsmouth, Ohio, for 10 years. Also, Divine Mercy Radio, serving Warland, Wyoming, for 12 years. How about that? Congratulations to Richard Richard at St. Rose Radio. Also, Father Bryce Lundgren at Divine Mercy Radio from your friends here at EWTN. Got an anonymous text a few minutes ago. This person says, I saw an article yesterday about Jordan, the country of Jordan, preparing for the 2,000-year anniversary of the baptism of Jesus, and that celebration will be in 2030. But if we have the calendar wrong, and 4 BC was the birth, and Jesus was 30, then this year, 2026, would be the 2,000th, right?
14: Well, I mean, so I'm not an expert in biblical chronology.
13: I was told there would be no math.
14: You know, my understanding is that the traditional dating, a lot of historians think, is probably off by a couple of years. So, you know, can we peg it exactly? I seriously doubt it. But yeah, we're probably something in the 2000th anniversary, more or less, you know, give or take a couple of years in either direction. Who knows? To my point of view, it doesn't really matter. I mean, Jesus was very unlikely to have been born on December 25th, but you want to celebrate the birth of Christ, you got to put a date on the calendar, so you pick one.
13: Well, yeah, and the point is that he was baptized.
14: Exactly. He was baptized,
13: that
14: right? So we're going to celebrate that. We have a feast in the calendar for it.
13: Yes, indeed. Thanks so much for your text. Here's a question from Javier. On July 28th, very specific, that program, a lady called asking about the position of the church in regards to the millennial kingdom, for which you provided a very elaborate answer regarding the different positions the church has taken, without providing an answer that she could use to defend the church and herself for that matter. The problem, this person says, is the temple. If Jesus is the temple, the perfect temple, sacrifice and high priest, why would we build another temple? Dispensationalists teach something strange about the temple being rebuilt again in Israel, the current Israel nation. Please elaborate on this, and please help her provide an answer that opens up the conversation to a more meaningful answer that leads to the truth. Thank you, Javier.
14: Okay, thanks. So I'm going to do some of what you asked and not other parts of what you asked.
13: Okay.
14: And one thing I'm not going to do is give you a highly specific definition of the future kingdom and what it'll look like and when it will begin, etc. Because Christ didn't, and I think he was very deliberate about that. And the Jews of his day had some of them had very specific expectations about what God's victory over unrighteousness would look like in their contemporary situation. And Christ pretty much rejected all of those expectations. And he said in Luke 17, "When don't say of the temple, 'Here it is,' or 'There it is.' For I tell you, the kingdom of here is theirs, or there it is. I tell you, the kingdom of God is within you." And most of his parables were parables about the kingdom. And he tells us that he spoke in parables in order to be obscure rather than specific.
13: Yeah.
14: So my takeaway from that is Jesus is less interested in giving, you know, highly detailed descriptions of speculative future eschatology, and he's more interested in orienting us existentially towards the world in a certain way, right? So having the expectation of future glory, being oriented towards that expectation, desiring to be with Christ, wanting to live accordingly, doing good to one's neighbor, looking to one's interior life, seeking humility, trying to be a peacemaker and a lover of righteousness and pure of heart, etc. I mean, these are to be our occupations. We're to occupy ourselves with these concerns, and not so much with the fine details about the unfolding of the historical plan, which will happen as God wants it to happen to when he wants it to happen. But you're absolutely correct in your critique of dispensationalism, which takes Old Testament prophecy about a rebuilt temple extremely literally, and in doing so pretty much violates everything that I just said about existential orientation, and takes more or less treats the ministry of Christ as a kind of parenthesis, not the final word, and looks forward to a very sort of Hebraic restoration at the end of time with a rebuilt temple, etc., which violates all these canons that you mentioned.
13: Javier, thank you so much for your email. Call to Communion here on EWTN. Still time for a few more phone calls here at 833-288-EWTN. 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Excuse me. Here's a question now from Christy in Charlotte, North Carolina. I have a friend who is going through marriage prep with a deacon at her Catholic parish. They have recently gotten an apartment together, but are not getting married in the church until December. The deacon told them, oh, that was fine as long as they don't sleep together 2 months prior to marriage. Is this approved by the Catholic Church?
14: All right. Does the church want couples to cohabitate before marriage? No. No. The church does not want couples to cohabitate before marriage. So here is the dill pickle. Lots of couples come to the church and say, we want to be married in the Catholic Church. They may have very little connection to the parish. Maybe they just like the building. Maybe one of the members of the couple is Catholic. They are far from practicing their Catholic faith, and you know, sacramentally, morally, whatever. What do you do? What do you do if you're a clergyman? We have a similar, it's an analogous problem when people show up and say, we want to have our children baptized or confirmed. No, we don't go to the parish. No, we're not involved. You know, no, we haven't been to church in a while. We're here to get our kids sacramentalized. What do you do? You can take the hard line position and go, well, let me tell you something. You got to shape up. You got to toe the line. You got to get involved. You got to pay tithes. You got to come every week. You know, you got to really, you got to put out before we're going to let you do this thing. And the risk is they go, oh, well, I guess we could go to the Episcopalians.
13: Ouch.
14: You know, they'll let us do this down there. We can rent their place for, you know, about as much money. And it looks just about as pretty. Maybe it's prettier than the Catholic place. You know, off they go, right? That happens all the time. Or you can say, ha, yeah, no problem. You just keep doing what you're doing. Well, we're not going to do that for obvious reasons. And so what you have here is an opening, right? You've got an opening into the lives of people that are asking the church to come in. And you're trying to work with the couple or the parents to gradually bring them along, get them enculturated into the Catholic life, encourage them to come back and live the faith. The sacraments are a door into that conversation. Clergy have to make really prudential judgments about what they can reasonably ask. I have spoken to very orthodox priests, very conservative priests, for example, who have made the decision to deliberately withhold information from penitents if they judged that the penitent probably wasn't ready to comply with what the church would ask. Not because they don't want them to, but they're trying to, you know, it's kind of like catching a fish.
13: Yeah.
14: You know, if you tug too hard on that line, the line is going to break, and you have to really, there's a principle in moral theology called gradualism, whereby you're trying to get the ball down the field, and if you do it one step at a time, that's worth doing, right? You don't have to get the whole thing at once. You'd like to, but you're trying to move the person incrementally, gradually towards a fully integrated Catholic life, and you have to make pastoral choices about how to do that. So I'm not that deacon. I don't know that situation. It's very hard for me to second guess the deacon's judgment because he knows the situation better than I do.
13: Appreciate that. Thanks so much for your email. It is called a communion here on EWTN. Carl sent us this one. Is there a way for me to still access the Eucharist if I reject one of the infallibly defined dogmas of the Catholic Church?
14: Right. Well, if you knowingly reject a dogma of the Catholic faith, then you commit the sin of heresy and you would put yourself outside of communion. So I would recommend that you not do that. There is an alternative. You can say, I don't understand this dogma. I don't like this dogma. This dogma makes me mad. Variations on this theme. I would like a more nuanced understanding of this dogma. I would like to find some way to integrate that dogma more fruitfully into my life. I'm sure I have, there's some hard edges around this dogma that don't seem to fit. They don't make sense to me. Articulate your problems. Articulate your objections. Be very honest with yourself, with your confessor. But at the end of the day, say, but, you know, I want to be Catholic, and I understand being Catholic requires assent to this dogma, so I'm going to assent, but I'm going to assent, like, with a full acknowledgement of the difficulty that's posing me, and I'm going to look for every creative intellectual solution that I can come to that doesn't fall afoul of orthodoxy.
13: Mm.
14: And that's what theology has always done, right? I mean, theology is always trying to take a difficult mystery and make it intelligible. And theologians throughout the ages have applied philosophy, they've applied exegesis, they've applied all kinds of intellectual tools, psychology, you name it, to try to find ways to make dogmas that are difficult more palatable, to be honest with you.
13: Yeah.
14: So do that thing. You know, St. Thomas says in his very pithy and effective way, when faced with a contradiction, draw a distinction.
13: You can
14: take that to the bank.
13: All day long. Call to communion here on EWTN. If you're just joining us, we're taking your phone calls at 833-288-EWTN. If you have a question for Dr. David Andrews, call or text 833-288-3986. Here's one from Tammy now, an email that says, how does Jesus' death not some sort of predestination, since it had to happen?
14: Well, it is some sort of predestination. Next question? Of course it's predestined. The scriptures say it was predestined. The catechism says it was predestined. It was predestined.
13: Sure.
14: Catholics believe in predestination. Nothing wrong with predestination. Now, we don't believe in Calvinist predestination. We don't believe that God predetermined to send the majority of the world to hell with no possibility of repentance. We don't believe in that. But that God predetermined what would happen at some future moment is actually the basis of salvation history. I mean, you think God doesn't know what's going to happen? Of course God knows what's going to happen.
13: Sure.
14: You think God's not involved in bringing about what's going to happen? I mean, the scriptures say that Christ will come back at the end of time. Is that in doubt? Isn't there a determinate day or hour? I mean, no man knows the day or the hour,
13: yeah.
14: But the Father knows. He knows the day he's going to send Christ back. That's what you call predestined. He is predestined to return on. No, I'm not going to do that.
13: No, you don't want to do that. Appreciate that. Tammy, thanks so much for your email. Nicole sent us this one. Why do you need transubstantiation to benefit from the Eucharist? Why can't you obtain the same effect from believing that Jesus is present spiritually?
14: Yeah, thanks. I appreciate the question. Well, of course, you could obtain the same effect if that's what God had designed. Right? I mean, God could make it the case, believe it or not, that coffee tastes bad. Right? He could have made a universe in which coffee beans tasted bad. Instead, he made coffee beans literally the yummiest thing that has ever been discovered by human agriculture, right? Yeah, he could have made the universe that way. He didn't. He chose not to. You know, God could have ordained that the consecrated host would become the substantial presence of Christ's body and blood and not told us about it. He could have hidden its reality from us, right? And we would be actually receiving the consecrated Christ, but not know it, right? He could have done it that way. But he doesn't do it that way. And the reason that Christ gives us sacraments, all the sacraments are connected to the kind of life we're supposed to live in Christ. They're teaching tools, and the Catechism says that because they're signs they teach. And so when you understand the dogma, when you approach the sacrament with understanding, it affects you in a certain way that approaching it without understanding would not do. So when I understand, for example, that in the Eucharist, the priest is actually presenting the body and blood of Christ to God in sacrifice, if I believe that, if I come to the Mass with that disposition, then it's one thing to come to the Mass and say, oh, well, this is a symbol of Christ's sacrifice. It's another thing to come to the Mass and say, the victim of the sacrifice is currently present on the altar. Those are two very different.
13: Yeah.
14: Those are two very different stances that you take, right? Mm-hmm. And they will have an effect if in no other way, and I'm not saying this is the only way, if in no other way, they would have a profound psychological effect on how you approach the sacrament, the reverence with which you approached it, for example. And this is evidenced, I think, in, say, the relative frequency of acts of communion between Catholics and non-Catholic churches.
13: Mm.
14: It's just quite evident to me. I mean, when I look at, say, the majority Protestant world in the United States, sacramental communion is just a very infrequent part of Christian life and rather insignificant, whereas it's massively important to Catholics.
13: Sure.
14: The difference is their belief in the real presence. I mean, that's not the whole difference, but it's a major part of the difference. And so sacramental living becomes the mode in which we engage Christ precisely because we believe in the supernatural efficacy of the sacraments. They could be supernaturally efficacious and we not know about it.
13: Yeah.
14: And then we might not treat them with the same seriousness.
13: Okay. Thanks so much for that email, Nicole. By the way, if you would like to send us an email for a future show, here's the address, ctc@ewtn.com. ctc@ewtn.com. Back to the phones now for Jolene, a first-time caller watching us in Maryland on EWTN television. Hi, Jolene. What's on your mind today?
0: I was just wondering about the church's position on cremation. You know, what will happen to our glorified bodies after the end of time? I've had my husband cremated. He's in a columbarium in the military cemetery in Annapolis. And that's probably where I'm going to end up.
14: Yeah, I thank you so much. I appreciate the question. And I'm sorry about the loss of your husband. So the church teaches, Scripture teaches, that everybody will be raised from the dead at the end of time. And in a material body, well, in a body that will be different from what we have now, but it'll have dimensions in space and time, you know, and it will be constituted from the remains of our temporal body that we left behind. I can't do the physics on that, right? I mean, I can't tell you, you know, what happens in the case. I mean, I know when they dug up the remains of Cardinal Newman before the canonization, they didn't find anything. I mean, he'd completely disintegrated. There was nothing left. There was no particle that was identifiably human remains. It was just dirt. Right?
13: Yeah.
14: This is a problem for my imagination. It's not a problem for God, right? So, I mean, how God is going to shape determinate matter into a resurrected body, he knows. We don't have to know. We just know that he's going to do it. And so I mean, the church has wrestled with this issue for a long time. There's an interesting book on the topic called The Resurrection of the Body in Western Christianity by historian Carolyn Walker Meinem. And she details lots of different theories that medieval theologians had about how this happens. How does God take, you know, something that is now dirt that used to be human remains and turn it into a resurrected body? And they had different ideas on it, but it's all just speculation. The important thing is that God's going to do it.
13: Sure. Appreciate your call, Jolene. Thanks for watching us in Maryland. It is Call to Communion here on EWTM. Text just came in. This person says, the church says you are saved by baptism. Well, if that's true, why did Jesus need to shed his blood on the cross for our sins?
14: Yeah, thanks. So the question mistakes the relationship between the objective redemption accomplished by Christ on the cross and the application of that redemption to our souls. So it's kind of like, imagine you are a process chemist or something working in a pharmaceutical company, or you're a pharmacologist or something, and you come up with the winning formula that will cure a particular cancer. And you're like, this is it, man, bingo, you know, eureka, we've nailed it. We've got the formula that's going to cure, I don't know, prostate cancer, and we can put this in a pill. We'll make zillions, okay? And you patent the formula, and you take the file, and you stick it in your drawer, and you go home. It doesn't do anybody any good.
13: Nope.
14: You got to get the formula. You got to send it to the manufacturing wing. They got to make it. They got to market it. They got to ship it. And the sick person has to take it. Right? I mean, you've done all the work in the research side. You've figured it out. You've created the cure. You have to apply the cure.
13: Right.
14: All right. The death of Christ on the cross is the formula. But faith and the sacraments are the pill. They're the way the death of Christ gets applied to you specifically so that the effects of Christ's death can work within you.
13: Appreciate that. Thank you so much for your email, Nicole. Tomorrow morning on Catholic Connection with Teresa Tomeo, Teresa welcomes Bishop Carl Kemi from St. Philip Neri Seminary in Wichita. What a wonderful program that is. 9 a.m. Eastern Time right here on EWTN Radio.
14: You know, Tom, we have this program on our computers here where we can see the questions that are coming up.
13: Yes.
14: Right? And we also have a chat box where the producers can tell us stuff.
13: Yes.
14: And I looked down and I didn't read the whole chat. And I just, it's usually like next caller, next caller, next caller. And I looked down and I went, Bishop Carl Kemi is calling the show? I wonder what question he could possibly have. Oh, no. Teresa gets to talk to him
13: tomorrow.
14: That's
13: right. Yeah. That's right. So you'll just have to wait for that one. Here's one now from Marlon, who wants to know, what is the Catholic understanding of the word works in Scripture?
14: Yeah, okay, so first of all, whenever you ask the question, what is the Catholic understanding of a word in the Bible?
13: Yeah.
14: That is a level of granularity that vastly misunderstands the nature of the Church's magisterium. The magisterium of the Church does not dogmatically define the meaning of individual words in the Bible. The magisterium of the Church does not define the meaning of biblical texts. It does not tell you, this is the one infallible, accurate interpretation of, say, Revelation chapter 12. It just doesn't function that way. What the magisterium of the Church does is say, here is a dogma of the faith, a thing that you must believe. Right?
13: Yep.
14: Now, presumably, the dogma is understood to have been established by Scripture, confirmed by tradition, taught by the fathers, etc. But when it makes it around into an official pronouncement, we just get the abstract dogma. We don't get all that elaboration. Now, you can go dig through the writings of the fathers and the theologians, and you can watch how they interact with biblical texts or other texts and see what their exegesis looks like. Their conclusions, when they arrive at a sort of a dogmatic conclusion that becomes the common opinion, can ultimately have the force of dogma. The granular level of their exegetical reasoning could be incorrect or not, right? And they could differ from one another, right? So this is not a dogmatic question. This is an academic question, right? So what I'm going to answer you is, this is not the Church's opinion. This is my opinion.
13: Okay.
14: As a lay theologian who's studied the Bible, okay? In the context of St. Paul, particularly in the book of Romans, which is why this text matters, Paul writes not about works, but he writes about works of the law. Works of the law, the ergonomu in Greek. Okay, so that's what is really at issue between Catholics and non-Catholics, the meaning of the phrase works of the law. Now, Matthew J. Thomas is a biblical scholar and patrologist who published an interesting dissertation that's been, since been turned into a monograph entitled Paul's Works of the Law in Second Century Reception. And so what he's looking at is, how did the second century church understand the phrase works of the law? All right, so this is an historical question. Paul's Works of the Law in Second Century Reception. And so what he's looking at is, how did the second century church understand the phrase

0: differentiate Jews from Gentiles. Works of the law are things like circumcision, the laws of kashrut, purity laws, etc. You know, Sabbath days, calendar, that kind of business. That's what Paul means. And so when he says that we're not justified by works of the law, what he's talking about is we're not accounted a member of God's covenant family just in virtue of being Jewish. Now, here's the thing about that interpretation. It's exactly what Paul's talking about in the rest of the letter. It is explicitly what he addresses. In chapter 2, he says, is God the God of Jews only or also of Gentiles? No, he's the God of Jews and Gentiles because, you know, it's not the works of the law that make us righteous. It's faith in Christ. Well, no, he doesn't say that. It's not works of the law that makes it righteous. It's obeying the, what he calls the dikaiomatetunamo, the righteous requirements of the law, namely the love and the justice and the mercy that reconciles us to God. So I've run out of time, but that's my answer.
1: Marlon, thanks so much for your email. 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
1: 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On behalf of our fantastic team here, I'm Tom Price, along with Dr. David Andrews. Hey, thanks for joining us. See you tomorrow right here on the Wednesday edition of Call to Communion. Until then, have a beautiful day. Stay cool. God bless.

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7: Welcome to Catholic Blitz. 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
8: Bring it on.
7: Okay, here's your question. Why was Mary assumed into heaven? You got 1 minute. Go.
8: Jesus missed her.
7: There you go. That's a good one. I like that.
8: We believe that at the end of her time here on earth, that Mary was assumed body and soul to heaven, first and foremost, because that was a prefigurement of what would happen to us, God willing, that after our time here on earth ends, we believe in the resurrection of the dead, and the just will have their bodies and souls reunited, taken up to heaven. Now, Mary goes first as a prefigurement, but also because Jesus, not only being God, is also man. And what son would want to leave his mother behind if he could take her home with him? So our Lord basically is doing that as both God and man. As God, he's the one who assumes her. She did not ascend. She did not have divine power. Jesus ascended into heaven, body and soul. Mary was assumed. So Jesus is the one who took her up into heaven, body and soul.
7: Great job.
8: And come back again for more Catholic Blitz.
9: This is a Messy Family Minute with Mike and Alicia Hernan. 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So that's one reason we parents need the virtue of courage.
10: It takes courage to not be afraid of the future, to trust that God is with you through the ups and the downs, and that He is with you in this present moment. Choosing to not avoid the hard parts of parenting, like confronting your teen on difficult issues, or being vulnerable with your spouse, or holding the line with your children when the rest of the world

0: world is caving. 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
1: C.S. Lewis memorably said, "Courage is not simply one of the virtues, but the form of every virtue at its testing point. We need this kind of strength in our marriage and family life." The Lord says to us in Deuteronomy, "Be strong and courageous, for the Lord your God is the one who is going with you. He will not desert you or abandon you." Our Lord is with us, so take courage.
0: For more inspiration and encouragement for your family, visit us at messyfamilyminute.org.
2: This is Bishop Louis Tilke. In the name of the Father, and of the Son, and of the Holy Spirit, amen. Heavenly Father, you are the author of life, and we ask for the gift of respect for life for all that you have created, so that all may live a life that is for your greater glory. We ask that you open our minds and our hearts to see the sacredness of the life that you have given us here on this earth, and the life your Son Jesus has won for us for all eternity. Watch over and protect all life from its conception till its natural death, so that we may live for your greater glory and for the glory of the heavenly kingdom. In the name of the Father, and of the Son, and of the Holy Spirit, amen.
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0: Hi there, and welcome to Take Two with Jerry and Debbie. I'm Debbie Giorgiani, and I've got another topic prepared for you on this beautiful feast day of St. Clair of Assisi. Oh, do I love that incredible saint. She's amazing. When I was in Assisi, Italy, it was the most amazing spiritual experience. But I'll tell you a little bit more about St. Clair later. I want to get to the topic because this one is a good one. It's all about forgiveness. You've heard it said by many folks on Catholic radio, unforgiveness is going to land us for a long time in purgatory. I've heard that all over social media. So let's really talk about this, the Take Two way. Are you ready to forgive? Just think about it for a moment. Lots of people probably in your life have hurt you, betrayed you, disappointed you, made you feel like, you know, you just can't trust anymore, and you just hold on to that anger, that resentment, that feeling like you want to get back at them, right? And, you know, you want to hurt them the way they hurt you. There's all sorts of feelings that go along with interactions and the way we conduct our lives with other people in it, because it's just the way this broken world is, and we're going to get hurt. We're going to experience loss. We're going to experience all sorts of things. But are you ready to forgive? Or are you thinking, hey, I'll just do my time in purgatory. You know, I'm not ready to forgive. It's too tough. I'll just do some time in purgatory. I got news for you, folks. From what I hear from purgatory people that have studied it in the church, it's not that great of a place. So if you really want to get to heaven quickly, we gotta forgive. We got to, as hard as it may be. And when we ask these questions, when we present these topics, Jerry and I, we're not going to ask you to do something we're unwilling to do. So we share our stories, and I'll share mine about forgiveness. It was a tough journey for me. I was betrayed brutally, 20 years ago, brutally. And even by family members that I trusted so very, very much. But you got to forgive if you don't want to spend a long time in purgatory. And that's not a easy place, space to be in. So here's the question. Are you now ready to forgive? August 11th, 2026. Let's do it together. I've got the prayer book out. Let's talk about it. Let's start today with the practice of forgiveness. Here's the number. Call in. Tell us your story. 833-288-EWTN. That's 833-288-3986. You can text to that same number. And you don't have to just answer yes or no. You can give me a little bit of an explanation there so I can use it for the purposes of this episode. But you can call or text to this number. Matt is standing by, ready, willing, and able to answer your call. Michael is at the controls today, and Rich is on social media. I'm waving to you. Hello, you guys on the socials. Please answer the question. Call in. Fill the phone lines. You don't have to be Catholic to call in if you're listening to Take Two right now. We are live today on this beautiful August 11th, and I need you to call in and tell me and the world, are you ready to forgive, and have you forgiven those who have really hurt you, really wounded your heart, and really maybe presented a situation for you where you just felt stuck in life because you were holding on to so much? Let's really be free today. Are you ready to forgive? Who's with me on this? Come on, 833-288-EWTN. There go the phone lines. That's the way the Take Two family rolls. 833-288-3986. Okay, my grisly little story. Yeah, I was brutally betrayed by my former husband 20 years ago, and then family members, and it took a real toll on me and my health. My life, it was brutal. I mean, honestly, if I think I could come up with a really good reason when I stood before Jesus, after I died, to be able to argue that I had a good reason to stand in unforgiveness because of what I've been through, I think I could have possibly given it a good shot at negotiating, not going to purgatory. But the truth of it is, I had to forgive because it was making me sick, really sick, emotionally, spiritually, mentally. It's brutal, and it still continues today that I have to constantly work on forgiveness. Do I want to see these people that hurt me terribly in heaven? Yes, I do. Do I pray for them? Yes, I do. Do I want them in my life right now? No, I don't. Because they're hurtful people. They're people that don't grasp the bigger picture. And no, I don't want them in my life, my daily life, but I wish them so much good and blessings, and I want them to get to heaven, and I pray for them. And I have worked very hard on forgiveness, and I've asked God, you know, I'll do my little part, and he, please, could he come in and do the rest and lift this? And I do feel incredibly free from it all. Is the pain still there when I think about it or when it happens again? Absolutely, it's still there. Do I like them? I can't say I like their personalities. No, I don't. I'll be really, really honest, because I'm not going to lie to the Take-Two family. I don't care for their personalities. I think what they've done is so cruel, and I'm not into being cruel. That's just not me. I can be a pain. I have my own flaws. I have my own issues, but I don't like being cruel, where I delight in somebody else's misery. That's just not me. But yes, I've worked, and I'm ready to forgive if something were to happen today, if they were to do it again and hurt me again. I'm still standing. I'm stronger. Health-wise, I'm not. It's taken a huge, huge toll on me in a physical sense, but I'm trying to come back. I mean, the body has an amazing way of healing, and with God's grace, and I've asked the angels and saints to continuously help me. So I'm still standing on vertical. So that's my little story. And yeah, we just have to forgive. It's not a good place to hold on to it. It'll slowly tear you down, slowly wear you down, and it'll destroy you. And I didn't want that. So I chose to really do the hard work. Okay, I answered it. Now it's your turn. Phone lines are lighting up good, but then guess what? There's a couple open phone lines. Let's go. So I need you to fill them. I shared my story. You share yours. 833-288-EWTN. That's 833-288-3986. Please call us or text us to that same number. This is your show. So what you have to say hopefully will help other souls today. I'll be right back.
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4: 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Amen. 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Amen.
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0: Okay, I'm asking the question of the Take Two family today. Are you ready to forgive? Or do you want to spend a lot of time in purgatory? I mean, let's just face it. We're not going to get away with holding on to resentment and unforgiveness. So we're going to have to make it all right with God before we get into the beatific vision, God willing. So, and that's the name of the game, right? We want to be there. We want to get home, back home to God. Full phone lines here. I love Take Two. You guys are awesome. I'm going to get to Veronica in just a moment. Veronica, hang on. I wanted to share, I shared with earlier that about it, today's the feast day of St. Clare of Assisi. Amazing saint. So strong, beautiful patron saint. She's the patron saint of televisions and computer screens. So ask her to help you when you're working at your office or you're watching TV, maybe to help control things that you can keep it balanced and it doesn't hurt your eyes, you know, because screen time can hurt your eyes. And always remember that, you know, she was a follower of St. Francis of Assisi and founded the Order of the Poor Clares. So there's so much to learn from St. Clare of Assisi, her connection to St. Francis, her ability to really help us today because the saints are very active. So St. Clare of Assisi, pray for us. And I loved Assisi, Italy. My husband just told me a couple days ago, he goes, you know where I would love to go back? And I knew what he was going to say. And he said, San Giovanni Rotondo, that's where Padre Pio is, and Assisi. And I said, I said, you got it. I said, if we're still alive, we're going back. So it's just an amazing place. It's so the sacred grounds to walk there. It's incredible. Wanted to share about Facebook. All your favorite EWTN programs are available right now on demand, day or night on Facebook. 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Okay, we are going to get to Veronica, who's calling in from Anaheim, California, listening on the iHeart Radio app. Hi, Veronica. Welcome.
6: Hi. Good morning to all of you. And I just wanted to briefly say, you know what? I was one of those stubborn people that had her two comments for everything. And, you know, I was just spoiled, right? But I had a best friend, I thought, of over 10 years. And at the end, you know, they started to spread gossip about me. And I remember even getting on my knees and saying, no, Jesus, not her. Like, I really like her. She's my best friend, mm-hmm. right? Mm-hmm. But at the meantime, I was also praying, Jesus, give me wisdom, right? And I remember crying like a little girl after, you know, the friendship basically ended. Mm-hmm. But I remember Jesus on the cross. And that's what really, really helped me to this day. Him and the cross, being crucified and forgiven, you know. And I've forgiven my friends, and I still pray for them. And it's been almost 2-3 years, and I still often pray for them. You know what I mean? You know, mm-hmm. I don't wish to be part of their world anymore. You know, I've seen so much, but I am so blessed that through that, I was able to see more clear, you know, so... Mm-hmm. That I forgave, and I wish we all could forgive, right? But, you know, it took me 40-some years to get to where I'm at, and because of that, I am where I'm at now. And thank you so much, and have a blessed day.
0: Well, Veronica, thank you. Before you go, I put you in the prayer book, yes. Just for continued blessings and the ability to actually, continuously forgive as people come in and out of our lives. But Veronica, one thing I just want to tap into, you said it's taken you 40 years. You know, the beauty of being alive is that we're on this side of the veil. And even if it takes us, you know, 100 years, if God allows us to live that long, or you, like you said, 40 years, for me, it's taken like close to 20 years. It's okay because we're working out all the incredible stuff here on this side of the veil so that hopefully we don't have to end up in purgatory. What do you think of that?
6: Yeah, I think it is so true. And you know what? There's so many saints that I look at them, I'm like, wow, you know, just like Magdalene, you know what? And she was able to experience so many beautiful things. And now I see, even if it's negative or bad, I see the beauty in it, you know, and I love that, you know?
0: Yeah. I do too. And wouldn't you say that when we do practice forgiveness, it just makes us feel lighter. It makes us feel like we're not carrying some heavy baggage with us, right?
6: Exactly. And, you know, not, you know, just briefly, I also forgave my mother. I'm sorry to say this, but I hated my mother. I had so much resentment, you know, of my upbringing. Mm-hmm. And one day I just called her and I said, I don't want you to say anything, but I am sorry for however I was when I was younger. And I thank you for your upbringing as a single mother. And I love you. And we both left that phone call like, okay, that just happened, you know what I mean? But it was so beautiful because I felt like, you know what I mean? You know, as a mother now, it's like she did what she could, you know what I mean?
0: Well, I have to tell you something, Veronica. That's huge to call your mom. And even though you did not care for her and things of that nature, you called and made that beautiful gesture. You know, you have to imagine that God says, way to go, Veronica, because that's truly adhering to the commandment of honoring your father and mother. And you did that with your mother. So, wow, you are a strong lady. I just love you.
6: Thank you. Have a great day.
0: Thank you, Veronica. Call us again. That was a great start to the episode here. Okay, I was going to get to Teresa next. Teresa was a first-time caller from Texas listening on Guadalupe Radio Network. Teresa, if you're still listening, please call back. I'd love to hear your story about forgiveness. And I would encourage you, if you have a moment before the hour ends, call back and just tell Matt you were going to be second to be on air. And we'll happily move you to the top of the position here so you can get on air with me and we can talk. There's always a reason people call in. And when they drop off, I always go, what happened? I mean, did you have something more important or did you change your mind? And I just feel like, you know, follow through with the Holy Spirit. So Teresa, if you had that nudge from the Holy Spirit, go for it and call back, from Texas. In the meantime, we'll get to Janine. Janine is in Houston, Texas on Sirius XM 130, the way Janine is listening. Hi, Janine. Welcome.
7: Hello.
0: You go right ahead.
7: I'm a Catholic daughter. Have been for over 10 years. Mm-hmm. Have raised a lot of money for them when they needed it, especially through COVID. And they kept telling me, run for regent. So I did. When my grandson finally she graduated from high school. I've raised him since he was a baby, mm-hmm. and he graduated from high school this year. So I thought, okay, I have time to be regent. I ran for regent, and a woman that's only been 2 months as a Catholic daughter decided she was going to run for regent, and they voted her in. I feel so betrayed. I feel stabbed in the back. I feel like I don't know who's my friend and who isn't anymore.
0: Oh, see, that breaks my heart because you dedicated to this group, this organization. You were devoted to it. You volunteered. You did the work you needed to do to help them raise money, like you said, through COVID. And then you were counting on the support when you chose to take that leap of faith and run for a position there, and they chose someone else. Did you ever find out why they chose the other person? Just out of curiosity.
7: No. My girlfriend, who was very close to me, she ran for vice regent just because she knew, she thought, okay, the two of us will get in there and we'll help because the club is falling apart. We'll get them back to where they're supposed to be. And she got her position and she was just horrified when they said this other lady won. And no one knows why. I mean, none of the people I know can figure out what's going on. Mm. And like I said, I don't know who, because it's a, you know, they don't tell you, they don't vote, it's not a public vote. You vote, it's private, they count, there's three women who count the vote. Mm-hmm. I don't know, like I said, I don't know who to trust anymore. I don't know who's really my friend.
0: Yeah.
7: I've talked to two priests about it, and they're like, Janine, and I just, cry. And I used to pray an hour every night. And my prayer life has gone downhill because of this.
0: Okay. Okay. Janine, hold on a second. Are you still part of this club or did you drop out?
7: No, I'm still part because I'm spiritual leader and I also handle the funerals. We have a funeral ministry and I handle that. So I didn't drop out. I wanted to, but my three best friends said, don't you dare. And so I've stayed.
0: Okay. So but I need I got a challenge for you. I need you to do this for me if you can. Are you ready? First of all, I put you in the prayer book. The Take Two family is going to surround you with prayers, okay? Here's what I need you to do. The most important thing that you said, okay, during your telling your of your story is not that it's not about you not winning. It's about you saying that your prayer life is dropping off, okay? That's exactly that's exactly what the demons want, Janine. Okay, you have done and you continue to do a great service for the church. Okay, so you need to know that. You've done what's good and holy and right. Okay, and the demons want nothing more than to pull you away from that, pull you down, sink you away from God, start to get you to think thoughts like, well, I don't need to pray, you know, because things aren't going my way and this kind of stuff. Janine, what I need you to do is ramp up your prayer life. I'm not joking. You got to do it right now. Okay? Start today. If you force yourself to say an additional rosary today or force yourself to stay a little longer at church at adoration or in front of the Blessed Sacrament, force yourself to take it to the next level at least for a week or two. Why do I say that? You've got to get out of this feeling like it's going to take you down. It is one of the first things, and believe me, when I actually love that you called in, Janine, because I can absolutely tell you this. You are going to be helping so many souls today because this is the way that it works. The moment we get hit with something that hurts, and that hurt you, that you were not put into that position at the club, okay? So it hurt you. The moment we get hurt, we have this really weird time where we feel like we're in limbo. We're not sure to cling to God or go further away. It's kind of like this limbo phase, if you will. Okay. It's a strange state of the spiritual life. And the demons know how to leverage that, Janine. They know how to use it because when a person is unsteady about where they're at because they've been hit hard, the demons know how to grab that and pull it down. So I need you to go the opposite, even if you are going to force it for a while, and really go into a lot of prayer, even if you don't feel it, go into a lot of prayer so you can get them, you know, far away from you saying that, you know, this is not going to work and we're not going to grab Janine down. We're not going to do it. And then put yourself back in your normal regimen, your normal prayer regimen. But I can tell you that, Janine, the fact that you did not get the position, I would ask God in that prayer, intense prayer that hopefully you're going to do in the next couple days. I would ask God, what do you have planned for me? Because I can tell you, you took a hit. And there's usually something bigger God is going to ask you to do. And I don't know what it is. So just be ready for that. Ask God to reveal it to you. Put all your trust in God and flip this in your head and in your heart so that it works for you spiritually, not tears you down. Do you see where I'm going with this, Janine? I wish I had longer to talk to you about this because what you just said happens to so many people. Any comments?
7: No, I understand. We've been at Sunday Mass. Father even talked about prayer, that we need to pray more and we need to forgive more. And so this is, and then I usually don't listen to EWTN. I usually listen to the Catholic channel, but I turned you guys on today. And then you did this. So yes, God is telling me what I need to do.
0: Yep, absolutely. I feel it so strongly. And as you told your story, I could feel the Holy Spirit, Janine. And there's no accident that you tripped onto the station. I'm so glad you did because this episode was meant for you. Okay, God is speaking
7: yes,
0: right.
7: Was.
0: Yep, Yep. So you go for it. You've got the whole Take Two family around you. Please, Janine, when you, not if, but when you receive the clarity from God, please call us back so we can praise God. Would you do that for us?
7: Yes, I will. And thank you very much and bless you.
0: Oh, bless you. You're doing a great work for the church, and God sees everything. That's the beauty of it. Our God knows and sees everything. Janine, you're awesome. Stay strong. Wow, you guys, you see how God is using the radio to reach his people. He loves us. He wants us to stay connected to the vine. So important. I need you to call in and tell me if you are ready to forgive. If you've been hurt, how are you responding? What are you doing to forgive? Are you practicing forgiveness? You don't have to like these people again. You don't have to. No one's telling anyone to like their personality. But we are called to love them in a way that spiritually helps them get to heaven and gets us to heaven as well. The goal is we all get back to heaven. That is the goal. We all get back to God. Okay, St. Thomas Aquinas talks about it. Okay, very, very important. So are you ready to forgive? Do you have some insights on this? Have you practiced forgiveness? Do you have a recipe, an easier way to forgive? It took me many years, but I was able to do it, thank God. I'd love to hear from you. When I come back from the break, we're going to go to Jennifer in San Antonio, Texas. I'm still waiting for Teresa, first-time caller from Texas, to call back. If you can call back, Teresa, that would be fantastic. We want to hear your story. But the number to call or text is 833-288-EWTN. That's 833-288-3986.
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10: 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I know it's not easy, but you have to seize the silence. Carve out moments to unplug, read a book, say a prayer, or just stand in the sun and take a deep breath. All the noise will be waiting for you when you're done, but you'll face it all a little differently. In the words of Mother Teresa, the fruit of silence is prayer. The fruit of prayer is faith. The fruit of faith is love. The fruit of love is service. And the fruit of service is peace. If you don't have peace, go back to step one. Got silence? 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
0: Okay, I'm asking the question today, are you able to forgive? Are you ready to forgive? Let's talk about it. Jennifer, hang on just a little bit longer. I wanted to just do a shout out and congratulations. This week, let's spotlight two great EWTN radio affiliates celebrating an anniversary. 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Way to go. 12 years, 10 years, Wyoming and Tennessee and Ohio. That's amazing. Think how many souls are being touched by Catholic radio. I love, love, love it. Okay, let's hear what Jennifer has to say. San Antonio, Texas is where Jennifer lives, listening on Guadalupe Radio Network. Hi, Jennifer. Welcome.
11: Hello, Debbie. You know me, and as you know, with my CP, I've had to deal with forgiveness with my dad for many years when I was growing up. Why did he not want to communicate with me all these years? And then all of a sudden, when I turned 16, you know, this is all before computers and cell phones, I get this letter in the mail from him, and he's wanting to communicate with me. And so we exchange letters, and then before I know it, he's wanting to meet me. And so I said, okay. And I didn't know what he looked like. And, of course, you don't have pictures back then through cell phones. And so I didn't know what he looked like. And I said, well, how will I know what you look like? And he says, well, you'll know me and I'll know you. And I thought, well, that's not very helpful. But when I went to the airport, I didn't know who I was looking for. And so I saw this man staring at me, and so I thought, okay, this is kind of strange. And as he came to me, I heard internally our Lord saying that if meeting your earthly father is just incredible, how much more will it be to meet me, your heavenly father? And ever since then, we've, you know, once a year, for many years, we've gotten together, and then just this past month, we had a reunion with his side of the family, and I met 26 relatives. I knew maybe a handful of them, not very well, and I met my half-sister, and it was just incredible, and it took time for that forgiveness to happen, but we've come together, and we've forgiven, and it's just, you know, it's really something that I encourage everybody to do, because, you know, God wills it for everyone to forgive, and it's not about a feeling, it's about an act of the will, and that's what it boils down to.
0: Mm-hmm. Yep, an act of the will, beautifully said, a choice. You know, though, Jennifer, I do have to say, though, it took your strength, your trust in God, your willingness to put yourself out there to meet your father, right? You could have said no. You could have, right? But you didn't. You made that initial agreement, that initial step to move forward to a point of reconciliation. So I just want to say kudos to you. That takes a lot to do, because when you could be hurt again, and it could bring up a lot of past trauma, past wounds, things of that nature. A lot of people are going to go, I don't want to go into that arena anymore. I don't want to feel that again. But you had so much strength, and with God's grace, you were willing to do that. Jennifer, you got to realize that takes a lot. That is the quality of a saint. Okay, I'm not trying to canonize you or anything, but you've been through a lot. And that is one of the traits, one of the qualities of holy men and women, saints, is that this willingness to put themselves out there again, even if they are going to get hurt or killed or destroyed. So Jennifer, any thoughts on what you could share with people listening right now who are very frightened by that initial experience of going into that type of scenario again?
11: I would just say, just go for it. And it's like I said, you're putting yourself out there, yes. And it's what you do. It's not about them, because it's between you and God. It's not you, them, and God. It's you and God. And you are making yourself right with God. And if they want to join in and make themselves right with God and have a healing with you in that process, then that's what counts. Because no one on my dad's side of the family is Catholic. No one. I had to get a dispensation last month so that way for Mass, because I was not going to be able to get to Mass. And that just freaked me out because there's no way I was going to be able to get to Mass. And I was just like so a mess with that. Mm. And the priest, he graciously understood my story. And he made it so that way I could enjoy this reunion and not worry because I was so distraught with, I mean, nobody on my dad's side of family is Catholic.
0: Wow.
11: And I have some atheists on my dad's side of the family.
0: Oh, my goodness.
11: And that really concerned me. Yes.
0: Sure.
11: It really concerned me. And so, yes, that is all in God's grace. So I just really am thankful to God for that.
0: Yeah. Oh, yeah. But Jennifer, you are so blessed. I mean, yes, you shared at the beginning of the call that we know you. We not only know you, we love you and Matthew as well. And you're incredible. You're a strong lady. And I love that you tap into God's grace. So thank you for sharing today. Because, you know, a part of forgiveness is some people do wonder if there's going to be a reconciliation. And oftentimes there's not. You know, people have moved on or things have changed or a person has died or whatever. So there's not, but you were able to experience that coming full circle where you could have a, you know, closure to all of this. So God bless you, Jennifer. Thank you so much for sharing today.
11: You're welcome. And I say kudos to everybody. And please just don't close off your hearts. Just give it a chance and just put yourself out there and just remember it's not between you, God, and the other person. It's you and God, and we need to say it. You're asking for forgiveness. It's between you and God, and that's what counts in the long run. It's you and God, and you're just asking for forgiveness, and, you know, it's up to the other person. It's up to them.
0: Right, right. Amen to that. Okay, sister, you're awesome. Take care and have a beautiful rest of your day. Thanks for weighing in on this conversation. You really shaped it beautifully, and we're getting a lot of responses coming in from Take Two members saying that they just love what they're hearing today on the program. So thank you, Jennifer. We're going to stay in Texas, actually, again, still in San Antonio, Texas, on Guadalupe Radio Network. That's where Celeste is waiting. Hello, Celeste. Welcome.
12: Hi, I love your show. Thank you for all you do to host this show. It's really great.
0: Thank you. Thank you so much. Yeah, go right ahead. So tell us about forgiveness, and we want to hear about resentment, because I struggled with resentment, Celeste.
12: Oh, I struggled with it for a long time. I can tell you, I have no problem with resentment or forgiving people at all anymore, but it wasn't always that way. And what changed it for me was this. Well, the way I was raised, there was a lot of shaming, emotional torture, you know, changing goals I had to meet all the time, favorite children, scapegoat children. It was horrible. Mm. And I just didn't want to live anymore. I mean, it was so bad. I had so much. I felt so unjustified. And I did feel a lot of resentment, but, you know, I even considered just driving my car into a tree and ending it all. Mm. I'm glad I didn't, because I reached out to one of my sisters who had gotten counseling, and she explained some things to me. And I wish I had gone to counseling when I was a lot younger, because this all happened when I was in my 50s. Mm-hmm. I realized people treat you a certain way because that's all they know. That's all they know how to treat you, even if they're trying to hurt you. That's all they know. And for me, that was a very clinical thing, like, oh, well, you know, they were never shown how to treat people or how to be fair or how to be loving and kind or merciful. And when I saw it in a very clinical way, I'm like, oh, okay, maybe it wasn't so personal after all. And I can easily forgive that because it may not always be their fault. They treat you that way. That's just all they know.
0: Mm-hmm. Wow. Yeah, that's very powerful. And as you were speaking, I just want to say, Celeste, it reminds me of Dr. Phil McGraw, you know, the talk show host that does a lot of conversations about people's lives and, you know, how they conduct their lives. Dr. Phil always used to say, you got to teach people how to treat you. because people sometimes don't even know how to treat other people. And I do think that's where it's a very healthy situation when you at least give people a chance to treat you a different way by what you allow and what you don't allow, the boundaries you set up and things of that nature, and also really training them and teaching them how to treat you. And then if they still continue to hurt you or whatever, then you got to, you know, do the safety. You have to take care of yourself and forgive, but maybe, you know, love them from a distance type thing. What do you say about that, Celeste?
12: I say exactly. I hated to do it, but I did need to get distance from my family. And it took about 2 years till I could get myself in order. And when I was ready to present myself back to the family, it only happened on two occasions. And when they saw that I was a different person and I wasn't very manipulable anymore, they wanted nothing to do with me.
0: Really? So when you stood up for yourself and they couldn't manipulate you, they pulled back. Is that what you're saying?
12: Yeah.
0: Well, and see, it's so funny you said that in an ironic way, because I struggled with that with family members as well. And it's interesting. You know, we're called to love one another. And what does that mean? It doesn't mean we're always, you know, singing around a campfire, kumbaya. I mean, that's not it. People may not like each other's personalities, and they may not want to interact on a regular basis. And really, honestly, we really shouldn't take that personally, because you can't. I mean, I don't think I've ever met a person ever in my 60 years of life that said I absolutely like every single person I've ever met. You know what I'm saying? So personalities can sometimes not work out, and we shouldn't necessarily take that personally. What do you think about that?
12: I agree 100%, and it's so easy for me to see now, and I went decades of my life not being able to see that, and it's just such a relief to say, wait a minute, we all do things for a reason, and you may never know the reason somebody's the way they are, but have kindness and mercy towards them. Pray for them, forgive them. I love it now because I pray for my family now. I never did that before. I just felt resentment, and I just love it now. It's so different.
0: I have to tell you, Celeste, I totally agree with you. I never used to pray for my family members ever. I like hardly ever. Only if they needed something, you know, like I'm going in for surgery or something like that. And now I pray for them all the time. I'm just like you. All I felt for so many years was resentment. And I would actually say mine almost bordered hatred, you know, and I didn't like that feeling. And so I'm right with you. Now I feel great. I pray for everybody, and it's like, good. I'm happy for everybody. Go live your life. Celeste, you're awesome. I could talk to you forever. Thank you so much for weighing in on this topic, and God bless you. Have a beautiful rest of your day in San Antonio. Okay, we're going to get to Lydia and Diego and Suzanne before the end of the show. Let me just share this. Fire on the Earth, Monday through Friday morning at 5:15 a.m. Eastern Time. Peter Herbeck provides a compelling look at the new evangelization through inspiring teachings, interviews, and testimonies. Peter's insights will help Catholics acquire the tools they need to do their part in the new evangelization. I totally agree. Peter Herbeck does a phenomenal job. One of my favorites. Okay, Lydia, Midland, Texas, on Guadalupe Radio Network. Hi, Lydia. Welcome.
13: Hey, how you doing?
0: Doing great. So it's your birthday?
13: Yes, ma'am. Today's my birthday. My friend had a mass for me today.
0: Well, I've got you in the prayer book with big prayers from the Take Two family. So that's close to, not, it's not equal to mass, but close to it. Lydia, happy birthday.
13: Well, I appreciate that so much. I appreciate that. I was hoping I can talk to you today because of the topic today, because, you know, because I've lived so many years, you know, I'm a lot older than you too. And I don't know. I feel like, because I was telling Matt that I have seen people in my life, you know, they hurt each other, they say things to each other, and I've seen people get angry, upset, and hurt, and like you said a while ago, it does affect your health, and it saddens me because I have been through a lot, in my life because, you know, gossip is bad and people got to say something about you all the time. And sometimes you don't even know who can I trust. Are you my friend or can I even talk to you? And what have you said about me? And it's kind of hard to even imagine. It's like, should I even be talking to you? But anyway, there's times, Debbie, that I find myself in situations where people are talking real bad about me. So what I do is I go to church and I tell God, I says, God, I says, there's stuff going on and I know you know who and what they're saying. I said, I don't know who all they are and I don't know what they're all saying, but I know it's not nice and it's not, my life is kind of not very happy right now. And I said, God, please take it away from me, make it okay and let me be at peace because sometimes you just, you know, you feel so heartbroken because of all this stuff going on and you say, why is this going on? And, but like I said, and like, you know, the devil likes to give us trouble. He likes to give us pain and sorrow. So, but the devil, he's in for a big surprise because I go to church and I go pray and I says, God, please take it away from me. And I tell you, Debbie, I leave church and I'm so comforted because I know he says, it's in my hands. Let me take care of it because I would do it for you because I love you. Mm-hmm. And that's why I wanted to share because to forgive and to forget. I mean, I don't get angry. I just get so hurt. And that's why people say, well, do you get mad? I said, no, I don't get mad. I get hurt. And the hurt lingers a little bit more. But it teaches me a lesson to know who to get close to, to have a relationship with them, positive. Because that negativity, I tell you, Debbie, that negativity can bring you so down. And I said, I don't want to go there. So I said, please, God, give me the strength because the battles that we're having nowadays, there's something else. And I'm thinking, but that daggum devil just wants us to suffer and be miserable. And I'm thinking, God is good. God is great. And I'm going to say, God is with me. I love you, God. And before I know it, I just feel like his arms around me saying, it's going to be okay, Debbie.
0: Yep. Amen. Lydia, everything you said was so powerful. One other thing I wanted to add, you said at the beginning of this call, because it's your birthday, I believe you said a friend had a mass said for you. You know, the mass being the highest form of prayer, so important. And those masses are enabling you to tap into those graces. And so you have done so much incredible spiritual growth through your life experiences, but through prayer, through your faith, through trust in God, through everything that you, all the effort, Lydia, that you put in to the relationship with God, it benefits you when you are facing situations with people that can be very hurtful. So I want to go back to that because I love how you started this conversation about having masses said. We should all have masses said for our friends on their birthdays. We should have masses for the living and the deceased. Masses are the most important thing we can do for people. And honestly, you just gave me a great idea, Lydia. I think we should start telling the people that have hurt us, could you do me a favor? Would you have a mass said for me? I think we should do that. I think we should start flipping it around and changing the narrative on this because we all know hurts out there. It's easy to hurt people. It's easy to be negative. Let's flip it and really focus on God. I love it. Lydia, you have said so many things in this conversation. Boy, you are shining on your birthday. God bless you, my sister. You are amazing.
13: Yeah, you're my present today, and I thank you for taking my call. God bless you, and God bless everybody there because, you know, I love you guys and love Jerry and praying for Jerry to stay strong. And you guys are my family, and like I said, you're so inspirational, so loving, so caring, so peaceful. I mean, I was at the, when that while ago, we were after the mass, I said, do you listen to EWTN every morning at 11 o'clock because Debbie and Jerry's fixing to be on?
0: I love you, Lydia. You are awesome. You are so amazing. Thank you so much. You really graced our day on your birthday. We celebrated your birthday together, the Take Two way. I love it, Lydia. God bless you.
13: Thank
0: have a beautiful. Yes, have a beautiful rest of your day. And a lot of messages are coming in. Everybody's sending love to you and emojis saying, say hi to Lydia and
13: thank
0: wish
13: you,
0: her a happy
13: that
0: birthday.
13: That makes me happy. I love you guys. Bye-bye.
0: We love you too, Lydia. Thank you. Okay, Diego in New Hampshire has been waiting so patiently. I'm on Sirius XM 130. Diego, you're going to tell us about confession. Please do so.
14: Okay, I'll be very quick because I'm parked in a no parking zone and I have a deadline to keep. So I'll just say my thing and then I'll hang up.
0: Okay.
14: So I was having a difficult time forgiving somebody, and I was justified in my anger, and I tried to get it away. I knew I had to forgive. I knew God said so right after the Lord's Prayer that you have to forgive somebody or he won't forgive you. But I couldn't change my heart. I tried to do it through discipline and through logic and everything. I couldn't do it. So I go to confession. I say this to the priest. I said, look, I want to forgive the person, but I cannot. And he says, yet. I said, excuse me? He says, you can't forgive him yet. So just tell God that. Say, I want to forgive, but I'm not able to yet. And he said, that is going to be your penance. Every time you think about it with anger, you say, God, I want to forgive him, but I'm not able to do so yet. And I'm telling you, this guy who I was angry with for years, within two or three thoughts of this nature and saying this yet, it went away. It evaporated. It was a grace that changed my heart. Mm-hmm. The only thing I did was an act of will, but I didn't do anything else. It wasn't me. It was a grace from the confession that changed my heart. It's happened with other people I've not been able to forgive that. It's just gone. Not only that, but I've been able to understand why they reacted and acted the way they did. And that's really been a strengthening thing. Mm-hmm. It's helped me with other sins that I do. So I want to say praise to God for this power of grace that comes in confession. It's not because of any discipline on my part. The only thing I did was go to confession and drive the car to the church. That's it. Okay, thank you very much. Remember the power of grace and the power of the word yet. Thank you. Bye-bye.
0: Amen, Diego. That was awesome. Wow. Okay, I love this episode of Take Two. Please share it with your friends. Let's say hello to Suzanne in Texas. Suzanne, I only have 2 minutes. I wanted to say hello to you. You're on the Guadalupe Radio app. Hi, Suzanne. Welcome.
15: Maybe. Thank you for this topic today. It's so timely because there are so many people hurting because of they're not forgiving or somebody's waiting for somebody to ask for forgiveness. Mm-hmm. And I just wanted to, two things. My dad was a great example for my sisters and me. I'm old, like some of your other callers, older than you. And we had this wonderful example. He was a veteran of World War II. He survived the Depression after his dad died and helped his mom. And he never stayed angry. We watched him forgive family members who had really done him badly. And the second thing that I want to say, rather than because it's the importance of men being men in their families, being godly men like Diego that just called, mm-hmm. and all the men that I hear on Guadalupe Radio, on The Quest, and on your program and others, we need men who love God, who set good examples for their families, who go to Mass, who read the Bible, who pray, who love their spouses and love their children. And we need that so badly right now.
0: You're so right, Suzanne. You're awesome. Thank you. Thank you. I'm so glad I squeezed you in on the, and you actually are closing the episode today. So you are spot on. And this, I think this episode, this particular topic should go out far and wide on social media. Everybody wants to post on social media, post this show so you can really help others move along on their, in their spiritual and their faith life. Suzanne, thank you. God, spot on. And this, I think this episode, this particular topic should go out far and wide on social media. Everybody wants to post on social media. Post this show so you can really

0: Remember that. If you can actually attend the Mass that you had said for somebody else, that's even better. You get an additional abundance of graces. Gina in Ohio, I wish I could talk to you listening on The Rock. You're talking about forgiveness as well. Here's the good news, guys. We have Unscripted at the end of August. Gina, you could call back. Maria, you could call back. Teresa, you could call back and let Matt know you were on the line for the forgiveness show. I couldn't get to you because you hear the closing music, and Matt will happily make sure you get on Unscripted, okay? Thank you to our wonderful show team. Again, Matt answering the phones was super busy today. Jerry's driving back up to seminary outside of Boston, so that's where he's driving to, and I know he was going to call in, but I know he's listening. So hi, Jerry. Safe driving. Michael, our producer, did a great job today, as always. Rich on social media, I'm waving to you guys, and I want to thank you so much for participating. Tomorrow, do you trust God's timing? Think about this. Do you really trust God's timing? That's tomorrow. Until then, have a beautiful and blessed day. We'll see you real soon.
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7: There's a callous argument we hear all the time that's very offensive. 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

0: Together is a powerful prayer. So please pray together with me our EWTN family prayer. Today we pray for peace in the world. Lord Jesus Christ, Prince of Peace, we need you. The world is filled with strife and violence, and this fills us with fear. You told your disciples that peace was your gift to them. Give us your peace to bring us calm in the midst of the storm. Instill your gift of peace into the hearts of all men, that they may seek reconciliation and understanding. Quiet the sounds of war and hatred, and raise up a chorus of harmony and peace. Amen.
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3: Good evening and welcome to The Journey Home. I'm Marcus Grodi, your host for this program. EWTN allows me to have this great privilege, this great joy of every week gathering with you to listen to how the Holy Spirit moves people in their journey of faith. Part of the reason is so that we can hear them, but part of the reason is also so that we can examine ourselves. Lord, what are you doing in our lives? And so I always hope that the stories are a challenge to us. Different than usual, I have two folk joining me tonight, Chad and Vern Steiner, both former evangelicals, father and son. Welcome to The Journey Home.
4: Thank you, Marcus. So good to be with you.
5: Thank you so much.
3: Great to have you both here. And I better get out of the way really fast because we've got a lot of stuff to cover. So I'll let you decide how you're going to jump into it. All right,
4: sure.
3: My friends.
4: Well, I fathered him into the world, and he fathered me into the church.
3: So okay,
4: we'll circle back to that story a little later.
3: All right,
5: sure.
4: Providence set our family down in the Protestant world, the evangelical Protestant world. For me, it was a Mennonite community in northeastern Ohio, about 90 miles from where we're recording.
3: Okay, yeah. Gotcha.
4: For my wife, it was an independent Bible-type community in central Kansas, and we met in college, in a Bible college, and we were married during those years. And from there, we made our way to Portland, Oregon, where I enrolled in seminary and completed two programs, and I'll try to come back to that. But my background, I'm just so very, very grateful. Yeah. For what God gave me through my family. Using your mind was valued in our home. Mm. Figuring things out and not quitting until you've figured it out. Judging fairly and charitably. Mm. My dad in particular instilled in us a great work ethic. And so all of that transferred then into my study life as I went through a lot of schooling. And I am just so, so grateful for those wonderful lessons from my background.
3: You know, when I think about Mennonites, and of course we have around us here a lot of Amish and Mennonite,
4: sure.
3: I often think that one of the problems with our technological world is that we don't use our skills like we would have because we too easily just jump to some tool, you know. And I'm thinking the Mennonite world, you appreciated that.
4: Yeah. Yes.
3: Tongues like that was a part of your background.
4: Yes, very, very much so. So my journey, and we'll get to the Catholic part later, but in some ways it was a continuation of lessons I learned way back in my childhood. Okay. And for that, I'm deeply grateful. Wonderful gifts of God's grace. So we went off to Portland in 1973, and I completed two master's programs at Western Seminary, the first one in pastoral ministry, and the second one in biblical theology. And Chad was born midway through our time in Portland. So that's when he joined our family. And from Portland, we came to Lincoln, Nebraska, where I pastored a church for 9 years. It was an independent Bible church. Mm-hmm. And for those who like to study, it was a perfect place because I was able to study 30, 35, 40 hours a week, and the congregation thrived, and they appreciated that. And so my exegetical skills, my work in the biblical text just developed during those years. And I learned that probably 7 or 8 or 9 areas, I was coming to some conclusions that weren't quite in step with some things I had been taught. I didn't make any Catholic connections until many, many years later, but on issues of baptism and what we call the Lord's Supper and the structure of the church and so on, I was already moving in a direction that wasn't right in sync with some of the training I had received. And so many years later, then I was able to connect the dots. But toward the end of those pastoral years, I had a wrestling to go back to school, and I wanted to sharpen those exegetical skills. And so the Lord led us to Trinity Divinity School in Chicago, and I did my PhD there in exegetical theology under a wonderful expert in intertextuality, how biblical texts relate to each other and how the Bible interprets itself in certain ways. And from there, moved to British Columbia and taught seminary for a number of years. And from British Columbia back to Lincoln, and I started an institute in biblical studies. We named it MIQRA, M-I-Q-R-A, which is a Hebrew word for scripture, the reading of scripture. And it was during that season in life, Chad and I had become colleagues, and he can fill in a bit more of the background. But we began to wrestle deeply with some issues that ultimately led us to the Catholic Church.
3: So this is where the baton crosses, but before I allow that to happen, I'm thinking that there might be people listening. What is a PhD in exegetical theology? You know what I mean? What uniqueness of what exegesis is?
4: Sure. We use the term to refer to a careful, in-depth study of a biblical text in its original language. So my background is strong in Hebrew and Greek, and most of my life I have lived in those texts. And so by exegesis, we mean leading the meaning that resides in the text, leading it out, leading it forth, so we have something to proclaim and something to live.
3: What it says, as opposed to the other term, which is eisegesis.
4: Yeah, importing or
3: putting into it and finding that balance between, I'm reading this text from an exegetical standpoint, what the original author, guided by the Holy Spirit, meant to say, but preventing as much as possible seeing it through the lenses of my particular background, because that's the danger of eisegesis, that I'm going to make sure it says what I need it to say to fit into my theological background.
4: Exactly. So most of my teaching in seminary in British Columbia and then back in Lincoln and the institute I started, most of it reflected that kind of a commitment to the biblical text.
3: That's an exciting thing, because I love that myself.
4: Yeah.
3: Okay, so he's doing all this?
5: Well, so 1975 was way back then, but so my story is a lot shorter, so I have less of it to say. But I think from an early age, as a tyke, being able to watch your dad devote himself to that, that was pretty formative for me. And so it's probably no accident that that I developed an interest myself in looking carefully at texts, and ended up starting my undergraduate in biblical studies up in Canada. And we moved partway through, and the credits that I had acquired there didn't transfer neatly to the state's university down in Lincoln, Nebraska. So I found a home in the philosophy department, because it was pretty close, at least in some of the things that we needed to do to develop the workspace, clearing the workspace. So I finished my degree in philosophy, but all the while, Dad was giving me things to read, and many of which were from your professor or professors. And I eventually, he taught me the languages as well. And so I developed a semi-proficiency in Hebrew and Greek anyway. And then in 2001, I think it was, right? I came on with MIQRA. And it was about that time, as I recall, and this is a nice little segue into the beginning of our journey home. So you handed me a book by a brilliant Anglican scholar, and that book ushered me into a discussion that I had not confronted before about Christian unity and disunity and the related issues of ecclesial authority, who has been authorized to say this is what a biblical text must mean for all the faithful, and here are how we ought to think about matters of sexuality and family and so on. And it was a bit of a culture shock, really, because I at least wasn't as in touch with those issues in our evangelical world as this scholar was in his Anglican context. And I became gripped by this question of Christian disunity. What should we do about it? This is a problem. And that began for me a 10-year wrestling match with God against converting to the Catholic Church, which I lost I began to
3: read. But you were cognitively fighting against this possibility.
5: Yeah, and it came, I think, very acutely when I myself was teaching a Hebrew course for Mikra, and three of my students were all in the process of converting to the Orthodox Church. And they were bracing me with questions I had never had to field before. And as a philosopher, first your pride kicks in, but then my curiosity got the best of me, and I had to search these things out. And I stumbled across a website called, and I know a lot of your listeners are going to know this, calledtocommunion.com. And I began reading Brian Cross's stuff and David Anders' stuff, and Mike Liccioni had written a brilliant piece for the website as well. And I lost argument after argument with myself, or with them, really, sort of duking it out, as a lurker. And so in 2011, we were finally confirmed in the Catholic Church in Lincoln.
3: Oh, wow. So our guests are Chad and Vern Steiner, father and son. I want to back, you say we. You were already married at the time?
5: Yes. So, yeah, I've skipped over a bunch. So my wife, Casey, and I, in the process, actually, of this 2001 to 2011, we went to England to pursue a doctoral program, and we attended an Anglican church there. So I'd mentioned that the book I read was from an Anglican scholar, and it was an interesting sort of chapter two to that. And that you got to see firsthand some of the issues of Christian disunity. The right hand and left hand aren't talking with each other. And, and the church is a lot larger, as I understood church at that time, to mean the set of all believers who ascribe to a basic set of ideas. That view was challenged increasingly during that time. And I don't know if this is a good time to list off maybe the two or three things that finally were the linchpins that brought me into the church, and then
3: You came in like that. I said, "Whoa, wait, I'm sure you did a little bit of kicking and screaming." So, what are the issues?
5: So the first one was that the church that Christ established, as he passed on the understanding to his apostles and they to their successors and down to the present, is different in kind from my own conception of church. And it's different in this way, that it's not a mere set of ideas to which we ascribe and thus find ourselves Christian or members, but rather it's a fully embodied structure. There's a hierarchy. There are levels of authority, and it's truly a body and not an ideology or a ghost to which we pledge allegiance, if you will. And for me, that then disqualified any version of church that thinks of itself as merely the gospel propagators or the people who believe this set of ideas, but meant to become a part of a thing. Christ put a thing in the world, not just an idea or a set of them. And so that was a ground shift for me. And then secondly, Christ promised to protect that thing that he had put in the world. Either it was a good promise, so that it still exists, or his promise failed, and we don't really need to be following Jesus in any way. So on the first matter, that version of church disqualified for me the Reformed, the Anglican, the Evangelicals, anybody who doesn't ascribe to a structured thing, because that's the understanding the apostles received from Christ and passed on to the present. And on the second front, the whole idea of restoring the church by recovering the true gospel was a fiction, because if it was the kind of thing that you could restore, then it must have been lost. But that would mean that Christ's promise to protect it had failed. So we've got a decision. And I was torn in that dilemma.
4: And I think part of the reason he was so torn is we were teaching colleagues, and we were also members of the same evangelical congregation by this time after they came back from Europe. And we saw where this could lead, you know? It could lead to issues in the church where I was serving as an elder and teaching classes. It could lead to ultimately the closure of MCRA, you know? Mm-hmm. What if we have a faculty member who's Catholic and 90% of our financial support is coming from the evangelical Protestant world? What's going to happen?
3: Yeah.
4: And so we were wrestling deeply. And for me personally, having pastored a church and then having taught seminary, and in the Protestant world, seminary, as you know, is graduate work. It's masters and up. Mm-hmm. And so these graduates are pastoring churches and serving as missionaries all over the world. What are they going to think if I have a son who's become Catholic, you know?
3: So you'd become Catholic.
5: 2011,
3: you'd
5: correct.
3: Become Catholic. Yeah. You weren't.
4: No, it wasn't even on the radar for me.
3: On the radar. For the issue for you was, what about this mission to which God has given us?
4: Exactly, exactly. I would not describe myself as anti-Catholic. And when I said it wasn't even on the radar, it wasn't on the radar for me personally or for my wife and me to become Catholic. It was certainly on the radar in terms of our discussions. You know, God has gifted us with a wonderful relationship, and we have spent hundreds of hours discussing theology. And so it was certainly an issue in that respect. But I had no intentions of ever converting. I was trying to figure out how to keep this institute going, which was becoming increasingly ecumenical in the best sense. We had a number of Catholics coming, mainly through the FOCUS ministry, the Fellowship of Catholic University Students at the University of Nebraska. And I mean, up to a third of our students were Catholics at some point. And I wanted to keep this going and find a way for evangelical Protestants and Catholics to come together and build community with heads bowed and hearts of humility, you know, in the scriptures. And so I thought, oh dear, if my son converts, it'll all be over.
3: I mean, on the surface, it would seem that with a commitment to exegesis, by definition, you're not denominational.
4: Correct.
3: You know, so in that sense, having Catholic students or Baptist students, Pentecostal, it doesn't make a difference because you're studying what the Bible says and you're intentionally trying to avoid denominational lenses. We're looking at Scripture and what it says.
4: I would say I was evangelical in a non-sectarian way, you know, and I've
5: and
4: told,
5: you still are.
4: I still am. I tell people now I'm more evangelical than I've ever been. The gospel is fuller and deeper and richer than I ever knew it to be.
3: Mm-hmm. Yeah. And what fascinates me about your three points, Chad, is you approached it as a philosopher.
5: Yeah.
3: You know what I mean?
5: It's a trade hazard.
3: The reasoning, you know, in your study of philosophy, had you been encountered with the Catholic philosophers?
5: No, that's the aporia in my training. It's a travesty that I was at a university that has a resident Greek Aristotle expert, and I never took a course from him. So, but now I get to go over to the shelves and pull them down and have discussions with St. Thomas.
4: Yeah.
3: All right.
4: So the questions that Chad was referring to, eventually we formulated them. And as I came to think of them, the first question was, what kind of a thing is the church Jesus established, and how many of these are there? And for me, that had to be an exegetical question, exegetical and theological. Second question, where is that church found? Throughout its existence from the first century to the 21st? That's a historical question. Mm-hmm. And finally, what would it mean to be reconciled with that church if reconciliation needs to happen? What would it mean to be fully united in communion with that church? What would it mean experientially? So that was the experiential question. Mm-hmm. So we tackled these things exegetically, theologically, historically, and experientially. And of course, the last question couldn't be answered until you come from the porch into the house, you know.
5: It's interesting. It's the first question that I had, which began the journey, but it's the last in the order of answering.
4: Right.
5: And Yeah, we don't get what we want.
3: Well, I remember C.S. Lewis in Mere Christianity, in the end, he talks about the hallway.
6: Yes.
3: You know, this long hallway with all these doors. And his, you can't stay in the hallway. You don't live in the hallway.
6: Yeah.
3: You know, so you've got to decide where you're going to end up.
6: Yes.
3: And, yeah. And so you guys are dealing with this unity, and both exegetically and, as you said, and historically.
6: Yeah.
5: And on what basis do you end up there? And that was a question that Brian Cross asks a lot, is, or maybe it's a statement about a question. Any answer to the question, which church should I attend, that doesn't have as its primary or even singular conclusion whichever church Jesus established, results in consumerism. I'm therefore going to some place that makes me feel comfortable or that I think is right or whatever. And actually, we don't know what we ought to think about certain contested issues in the scriptures. We wrestle with exegetical problems all the time, and you can't always sort those out with just better exegesis, right?
3: But I mean, sometimes people think they can.
5: Oh, surely.
6: But wonderful exegetes disagree. So.
5: They do.
6: So frequently.
5: So is there a divinely protected organism in the world that is able to discern for us or to settle those matters for us? Where did the first followers learn the gospel before there was a canon? Those are kind of the kinds of questions that are not on our radar, but they're fundamental.
3: You know, you mentioned the word fundamental. I you know, people can think, as I did, you know, when I was evangelical, studying scripture, preparing every week to preach sermons, knowing that I had a responsibility in that pulpit, mm-hmm. what I'm teaching there, mm-hmm. and I really believed that my exegesis was not merely my opinion, but mm-hmm. but you encountered scriptures, and if you really think about it, you realize this can be interpreted a bazillion ways.
6: Yes.
3: One verse, for example, that
6: yes.
3: comes to my mind is Psalm 11 that says that when the foundations are destroyed, what are the faithful to do? Well, that seems like a simple enough passage. But number one, who defines the foundations?
6: Sure.
3: And who are the faithful?
6: Yeah.
3: And how do you know if the foundations are destroyed or not? You know, all of a sudden, that simple little verse just
5: explodes.
6: Yes.
3: And who decides the right way to understand it?
6: Yeah. So. And there are lots of those.
3: Yeah.
6: You know, we're probably many of the listeners are familiar with the issues in the fourth century, Arius and Athanasius. And Arius could quote scripture and exegete
3: just
6: as well as Athanasius could, you know.
3: Yeah.
6: But there had to be an authority to decide. And the point is, you can read John 1:1, in the beginning was the Word, and the Word was with God, and the Word was God, in the way that Arius read it, or the way Jehovah's Witnesses read it today.
3: Yeah.
6: It's possible exegetically to read it that way, but it's not the right way to read it. And Colossians 1, you know, that he's the first of God's creation or something.
5: Firstborn of all creation.
6: Firstborn of all creation. And, you know, one could read that the way Arius chose to read it. But Athanasius and company said, that's not the way Jesus taught us to read it. And the more one exegetes scripture, to your point of Psalm 11, you know, the more one sees there are passages everywhere that can be taken various ways on exegetical grounds.
3: Yeah.
6: And ultimately, someone has to be able to decide confidently mm-hmm. that this is right or this is not.
3: I don't want to detract you from moving on, but I can't help but say this, because I remember at a place in my journey with this issue of exegesis, I had my Greek Testament in front of me, and I'm doing what I was trained to do every week, and that's come up with my own translation
6: as
3: I prepared for my... So I'm reading this, but then it struck me that I'm over here using Bauer and Gingrich, or a number of resources, mm-hmm. and it struck me, well, wait a second, how do I know that they're not putting their own lens in the English equivalent for this Greek word? So I think I'm doing really what that Greek word said, but I'm giving Bauer and Gingrich's opinion of it. Well, where'd they get it from? Where'd they get it from? Where's the authority behind linguistic translations?
6: Sure.
3: I mean, that's the can of worms that gets opened up when you're using resources.
6: Yes.
5: Sure.
6: Yeah, my German professor is a very close friend with Wilbur Gingrich.
3: Is that right?
6: Bauer and Gingrich. And Professor Schach asked him one time, so how would you translate John 1? And he said, in the beginning was the Word, and then I would put a footnote. And my professor asked him, how long would the footnote be? He said, about 500 pages.
3: Exegesis is a beautiful, beautiful study, but it does open up a lot of questions. Yeah. So why don't we pause there, my friends, because it's a good time for a break. And we'll come back in just a moment with more of your story, okay?
7: All right.
3: See you there.
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3: Welcome back to The Journey Home. I'm your host, Marcus Grodi, and our guests are Chad and Vern Steiner, father and son. And now, before we broke, you had mentioned, after you had given the three philosophical, if you will, platforms that had awakened your heart, that you guys were talking about them and coming up with some. Did you know then his journey of faith to the Catholic Church?
6: I knew he was on a journey, but I didn't know the destination. And this started actually just before they left for England in 2003, and then it continued during their time overseas. Mm-hmm. We corresponded a lot. And then upon their return, we just continued on, and then we became colleagues again. Mm-hmm. And so we had lots of occasions, you know, in which to hammer these things out. And it was obvious to me that he was on a theological journey, but I wasn't actually sure what that destination would be. So July 20, 2010, Chad had an event that evening and invited me to attend, and we met in a little coffee shop afterward, and he leaned into the table and he said, "Dad, I don't think I'm going to be a Protestant much longer." And I said, "And where are you headed?" And he said, "Toward the Catholic Church." And then I saw my world beginning to crumble. You know, I was able to imagine what would happen in the church where I was serving as an elder, what would happen to our institute, what would happen to my former students, and so on. That he and Casey enrolled in the RCIA program that fall, and because they had children at this time, my wife and I decided to make it, you know, best for them to attend together. We would sit the children that evening. And so I think it was Monday evenings. I'm not sure, Monday or
5: Thursday nights.
6: Matter, yeah. And they were attending RCIA, and Carol, my wife, and I were watching the children. And then when they would come back from class, we'd get into these conversations. So what was the topic this evening, you know? And right. I could see them wrestling together. And just trying to grapple with what they were hearing at RCIA, and of course I was wrestling with it, and my dear wife, she's not the student that I am, but she's a wonderful learner and loves to listen, and so she was quiet during most of these conversations, but then we would continue very active. Yeah. Then we would continue when we went home, you know, from their house, and so this went on during that entire year.
7: Yeah, 2010 was a difficult year for my wife and me and our family. It was our 10-year anniversary. We were married in 2000. And we had gone to Lake Okoboji in Iowa for our 10-year anniversary. And I remember the ride back was maybe, to that date, the darkest hour of our marriage, when I just felt as though I was compelled and unable to refrain from this walking forward. John Kincaid, I'm not sure if he's been on the show, but he was one of the Call to Communion guys for a while, described it as a bowling ball on your chest but a Mack truck behind you pushing you forward, so it's you're just being crushed. And on the way back, we didn't talk a lot in the car. And we got home that night, and I said something, and Casey did something that changed the whole course of our journey. I said to her that if this was impossible for her to bear, that I would stop. I would die to myself and relinquish the movement, or bring a halt to the movement for the sake of her and of our marriage. And she said, and she actually had done something. She had gone to our ensuite in the back and picked up Thomas A. Kempis, The Imitation of Christ, and began to read it. And so either in that conversation or in one shortly after, she said, no, if this is where you, as the protector of this little church, believe this little church of our family is supposed to go, then I can imitate Christ in the Catholic Church. And so we enrolled in our CIA, and that kind of dovetails the storyline there.
3: You know, your wife picked up a great book. I mean, it's one of the most read next to the Bible, I think, in all literature, they say. But it's a great book to have read on the journey. In other words, when you weren't Catholic and reading it as an evangelical and then discovering the next layer of it as you become Catholic. Yeah. It's a wonderful book. So
6: we traveled with them that year, you know, watching the children and having lots of conversations. And they came into the church Easter Vigil 2011. That fall, Carol and I went to Europe to celebrate our 40th anniversary. My oldest sister lives in Zurich, Switzerland. And she had told us, if you get yourself here, I'll take care of the rest. And so we travel around Switzerland and Germany and France. And everywhere we went, I wanted to visit cathedrals. And I wasn't quite sure why. And I also wanted to visit university libraries where I had I'd heard about them through colleagues or former professors and then some scenery. And so we did all of those. But I was taken in by these cathedrals. And I mentioned to Chad once, you know, why I don't understand why I'm so attracted to go to these cathedrals. And he said, well, maybe it's because someone or something is drawing you there. But I remember standing in the rain in Zurich one day. I had gone alone from my sister's home to downtown Zurich, and I was standing on the grounds of the Grossmünster, where Zwingli, one of the reformers, had preached, and I just began to weep in the rain because I didn't know where I was. I knew where I was in the city of Zurich, but I didn't know where I was theologically. And something had to get resolved at some point. And so we came back, and I was immediately confronted then with a difficult correspondence with a number of pastors, evangelical Protestant pastors in Lincoln, some of whom were scandalized that MICRA, the institute, had a Catholic on our staff, and I hadn't fired him. And so that was a difficult stretch. I think suspicions were around town that Vern was becoming Catholic or something. But what it did is it drew me into study. So his and Casey's conversion drew me into a world of study I'd never done before. And in due time, I spent about a year and 2 months reading and studying the catechism, including the footnoted documents at the bottom. I bought the companion.
3: Oh, yeah.
6: You know, I figured my son's Catholic. I better understand more about this. And then began to read historians and theologians. I stayed away from apologetic materials for quite a little while, and just pursued it exegetically, biblically, theologically, and historically. But I wasn't convinced that that's where my own destination was, you know, would lie. And at the end of 2013, we closed the doors of the Institute.
7: I have to jump in on you. I felt like I was discerning that if other things were different, that it would make the journey into the church possible for you. And I remember the day that I came into your office. So our offices were just two or three doors down. And I said, you know, I have an attorney friend I could hit him up for some clerical work, which I mean to do. I can find other work. If you're trying to keep the doors open, and that's what's keeping you from finishing or completing this journey, then let's close the doors so that we can do what we need to do. And so we did.
3: Well, that's, I mean, that's the work of the Coming Home Network. I don't want to talk about that right now, but the fact that it's not just only the issue of trying to discern, is the Catholic Church true, but also connects with God. What are you calling us to do? Yeah. I thought you called us into this ministry, you know. Yeah. Well, now what? Yeah. Did we mishear you at some right. point? You know, yeah. Lord, what are you telling me?
6: Yeah, exactly. Yeah. Those are excruciating. Those are very difficult questions. The reading continued. The dialogue continued. At the end of 2013, we closed the doors, largely because of funding fall off. Yeah. And I think a significant factor was Chad's conversion. There were other things happening a few years earlier in the economy and, you know, some upheavals. But our funding was falling off pretty dramatically. So we closed the doors at the end of 2013. And I went into hiding. I completed one Hebrew course I was teaching just second semester. And then I pretty much disappeared. Mm-hmm. Just went into prayer and study and writing, and I began writing a manuscript, which I've chosen not to publish yet. Submitted it twice, and both were very complimentary, but felt that they couldn't market it. It was too long, and so on. But it's in the computer. So I spent 2014. Well, by the fall of 2014, Carol, my wife, and I enrolled in RCIA, mm-hmm. and Chad accompanied us for the first number of weeks and just to support. And we completed RCIA, and I wasn't convinced all the way up to February, and Easter Vigil's coming. And February, Carol and I met with our assistant priest and told him that we were ready. And so we came in Easter Vigil 2015, 4 years after Chad and Casey. It just takes some of us longer.
3: Well,
6: but better late than not at all.
3: It's always God's timing, of course. I had a question about uniqueness, Father and Son, and working together and all of that. And as a result of Chad's decision, you could connect the dots to the closing of your dream. Mm-hmm. Was the devil working on you with bitterness at all?
6: Not bitterness, but intense doubts. I tend to be a doubter, just analytical, you know, and lots of doubts about a number of things. And so I wouldn't say bitter. Yeah. No, never bitter. And interestingly,
3: and what I meant was not so much that you were feeling that, but was the devil trying to get you to, you know, I'm saying, to divide, to whatever, because he'd lost a battle.
6: Yeah. My dear wife is a deeply spiritual, discerning person, and she is more sensitive to where the Spirit is leading. I'm more studied about it, you know. But it's an honest statement. She was ahead of me on this journey. She felt this is where the road was leading long before I was certain of that. I'm so grateful for that. Just so grateful. And I once told her, we were watching a news piece on television one evening, and some baseball player, I don't remember who it was, but his jersey, his shirt sold for something like $438,000 or something. And I just blurted out, there is so much money in this world, and Mikra couldn't continue. And she said, had Mikra continued, we wouldn't be Catholic today. So her perspective has been such an incredible blessing.
7: Though it cost all you have.
6: Yeah.
7: Get learning, get wisdom.
6: Yeah.
3: What was the... if you will, talk a bit about, especially, let's say we've got some folk out there watching that are where you were, you know. Mm-hmm. Talk about, if you would, I'd like to hear what were the biggest barriers that stood in the way that you had to get over, and what were the biggest drawing cards that in the end Sure. You know, I know it was your son that went before, but, you know, what was the barriers in the drawing cards, if you will?
7: I was in print and had lectured at our seminars for MICRA, making the case that another Anglican scholar, Ephraim Radner, had made very eloquently. And we read his book for a seminar on one of the last courses that I taught for MICRA, Hope Among the Fragments. And his theory was that that the church, as the set of all believers, is fractured and splintered and broken, like Israel in exile. But someday, just like Israel is gathered back into the land, God's going to do a miracle, and he's going to gather it back up. And in the meantime, we wait, and we don't strive to achieve unity in ad hoc ways, but we just wait for God to do this miracle. And I think in our testimony that's on YouTube, I made a mistake in the way that I described an awakening at that point. I said that the church, at that time I said that the church was not the sort of thing that could even do the sort of thing that Radner thought it could, break apart like that. And that's mistaken. It is the sort of thing that could do that, but because of Christ's promise, it won't. Because he'll protect it. So we're going to be dragged into the form of Christ's own passion. We're going to suffer as a church, but we're not going to break apart. And another thing, I don't mean to keep bringing up names, but Brian Cross made this point in one of his articles that the church is undiminished by schism. And I had to think about that for a long time before I turned and realized that was true. So for a long time, for me, the biggest hurdle was to conversion was converting, because I thought that God was going to achieve unity differently. And then I had to have that ground shift. And I think for you, it's probably the canon.
6: It surprises people. You know, it's not, you know, the Mary doctrines, purgatory and confession and these things that often are obstacles to evangelical Protestants. For me, it was the canon issue, those seven books. I had studied the canon for 40 years. I had written my first paper back in the 70s, and it had just been an obsession of mine. And I did my PhD work largely under the mentorship or the tutoring of a world-class canon scholar, truly. And this isn't self-serving. It's just the truth. Yeah. And but it dawned on me slowly that all of my research had been with Hebrew and Protestant scholars. I had never read a Catholic perspective on the canon. And Chad pointed out some deficiencies in my thinking, and others pointed out some deficiencies in my thinking as I would read. And I just had to rethink a lot of things. But it took me a long time. Mm. That was a difficult one. I mean, by this time I've written manuals, I've lectured and taught, you know, classes. And so that's one. And another issue for me was simply, is this necessary? I have some young, evangelical intellectual friends who I think believe in what some have called a kind of receptive ecumenism, and Peter Leithart's term, and we can all just continue to learn from each other and grow deeper in our understanding of our own tradition, but there's no need necessarily to make the move that I was contemplating making. Mm-hmm. And I had to wrestle with that a long, long time, and largely because of just what are people going to think? You know, who will be scandalized by this? What are those former students going to say if their old prof becomes Catholic? And so is it necessary? So those were, and then I would add a third, just the relationship between scripture and tradition. What is tradition in Catholic understanding? That was a fairly significant issue for me that I had to work through. And now I'm just having a wonderful time teaching and actually doing a little writing on that topic. And so those were three of the big ones for me.
3: I remember in my own journey, it was an exegetical study that actually brought me to accept the canon. I wonder your thoughts on this. And that was, I had found over the years that when I would do exegesis, but especially when in the New Testament an author is quoting an Old Testament mm-hmm. author. Mm-hmm. And I would often notice that the New Testament translation was different than the Old Testament reference. Mm-hmm.
7: What's he doing there?
3: You know, yeah. Why isn't the quote in the New Testament the same as he's quoting in the Old Testament? I remember looking at Orne Moore, and so I looked at the Septuagint and discovered that the New Testament authors were generally quoting the Greek Septuagint.
7: Lots of cases.
3: Yeah. And I remember what that opened my heart to. Well, the Septuagint had those seven books. So that was something that opened me up to the possible validity that they had the seven books.
7: Yeah. What Bible were they reading?
6: Yeah. Yes, yeah. Exactly. Yeah, and if the Jewish community could define the canon for the Jews, that doesn't necessarily mean they've defined the canon for the church. Mm-hmm. After all, if the Jews got the Messiah wrong, how should they be trusted to have gotten the canon right? And that question led me back into Jerome, St. Jerome and St. Augustine and some of those early writings, and then all the way up through what exactly happened in the Reformation on that issue. And now as an exegete, of course, I'm forever asking, how do the Hebrew and the Greek text relate to each other? And how then does the New Testament reference the Old Testament in that connection?
3: Mm-hmm. Yeah. Mm-hmm. All right. Tell me about your one institute had closed.
6: Yes.
3: Now what?
6: Yeah.
3: After that closed, you went into hiding and retreat. I mean, reflecting.
6: I was hiding.
3: Okay. You were hiding, but yet supporting yourself, your family, and then where have you come from since? You know, what are you doing with those gifts?
6: Part of the requirements that I believe the Lord wanted of me in coming into the church was to surrender an identity staked to teaching. I'd been teaching for 45 years, and part of my journey into the Catholic Church was to surrender that. And it was a glad surrender, not a begrudging one, but I remember it was a pretty dramatic point for me. And I became resigned, joyfully resigned, to living a life that's quiet and prayerful and mowing the church lawn. And so you'll understand why 2 months after the Easter Vigil 2015, when we came into the church, 2 months in early June, my cell phone rang and a number popped up, but no name. And typically I won't answer those calls, but for whatever providential reason, I decided to answer it, and it was Bishop Connolly. Bishop James Connolly is our bishop, Diocese of Lincoln. And he knew a bit of our background, and he wanted to begin a conversation about someday starting an institute that focuses on scripture studies for Catholics in the Diocese of Lincoln. And I was in my car at the time, and I remember pulling onto a side street and just crying, Lord, I just surrendered, I just surrendered ever teaching again. And now my bishop is asking me to consider starting an institute. So that was June of 2015. And 4 years passed, prayer, a lot of discussion, some visits to Denver, Augustine Institute and Denver Catholic Biblical School. And a lot of thinking, a lot of planning, and April of last year, 2018, Chad and I and one other person presented a plan to the bishop, and he liked it, and he wanted us to launch in the fall of 2019. So the Emmaus Institute for Biblical Studies will start in the Diocese of Lincoln, Lord willing.
3: That is awesome.
7: Here you go.
3: Oh, thank you.
6: Everyone needs a pen.
3: That's excellent. You know, that confirms, we've often used this in our work, the parable that our Lord says, and I think it's in Luke 14, about the wedding feast. And he tells them, when you get to the wedding feast, don't take the front row, right? Mm-hmm. Because someone might say, no, we'll go to the back. Mm-hmm. Take the back row until they call you forward. Mm-hmm. Mm-hmm. I mean, that's really what a convert needs to do.
6: Yes, yes.
3: Is to come in and be willing, not just willing, but celebrate being a layman and then offer your gifts and let the Lord lead.
6: I couldn't agree more, Marcus. I think there is a danger for some who make the journey we've made to feel that we've got, we're God's answer to the Catholic church and its needs, we might have some answers, but everything we have, Paul tells us, is a gift. So, yes, let's offer what God has given us for the blessing of the church. But at the same time, the church, there is a depth of biblical understanding in the teachings of the church that we who come from where we've come can learn so much. And I like to tell people, it's a bit of a litany for me, but I like to tell people that I'm a Catholic today because I discovered the Catholic claims to be biblically sounder, theologically richer, historically deeper, and experientially fuller. And to illustrate the biblically sounder, I had a sleepless night 2 or 3 months after coming into the church, and I began to list all the passages I could think of by memory that I now, as a Catholic, believe I understand and could exegete better and teach more faithfully. And I fell back asleep between 50 and 60. So for me, sure, I've brought things that can be a blessing to others, but I have so much to learn reading the scriptures through the lens of the church and from the heart of the church.
3: Yeah, there's not, from a Catholic exegetical standpoint, there's not a verse that we have to avoid.
6: No, no.
3: Or explain away, right, or fit into. Yeah. I mean, that's to me, the great freedom you're talking about.
7: Yeah. We're not afraid of tension between texts. That's a place where God shows up to speak.
3: Mm-hmm. We have an email. Dan from Ontario writes, in what ways has becoming Catholic deepened and expanded Chad and Vern's appreciation for the Bible and the ways that God works in us in salvation history?
6: Mm-hmm. Well, as I just mentioned, I think many passages are more open to me now than they were in the past. I truly believe, and this is a bit of a hard statement, but we all come to the biblical text with something in front of the text. And I think for many Protestants, I don't mean this harshly or judgmentally, but I think for many Protestants, they approach certain passages already assuming it can't mean that because that's what Catholics think it means. As Chad was saying, we're not afraid of any text now. Yeah. So it's deepened my understanding and love and openness to the scriptures.
7: I think I trust Jesus more now. And I say that calculatedly because when we look at the vast history of failure and our desperate efforts to destroy the church, and we've been unsuccessful in doing so, because Christ's promise will not be defeated. Peter is asked to sift you like wheat, Jesus tells Peter. Or sorry, Satan has asked to sift you like wheat, Jesus tells Peter. But I have prayed for you. And when you turn, strengthen your brothers. So even Peter's denials could not defeat Christ's plan, because Christ's plan is stronger. And so I've just become a better truster of our Lord. His promises will not fail, and we can trust them.
6: Yeah, and in terms of the salvation history part, Bishop Barron has a delightful little book, A Letter to a Suffering Church, over the issues that are, you know, cause travail. And in one of the chapters, he surveys the whole landscape or the history of the church, saying we've been there before. But we've been there before, not just in the life of the church these last 20 centuries. We've been there before in the whole biblical story. Israel had bad prophets, bad priests, and bad kings, but God never had plan B. You know, let's restart Israel.
7: Or start a new one.
6: Yeah.
7: Yeah.
6: And the church, fast forward to the New Testament, which church stands out as perhaps the most unlikely model of a church? We'd probably all say Corinth. But God didn't say, hey, Paul, restart the church at Corinth. You know, take the 10 faithful families and go down the street and restart. I think if we read the scriptures from one end to the other, it says, no, God has one plan. He had one nation. He's got one church. And I think Jeremiah would say, if the ship goes down, I'm going down with it. I'm not going to jump ship and try to reboot Israel. So a greater appreciation for the whole history of our salvation.
3: All right, my friends, again, this is Chad and Vern Steiner, and if you're interested in what they're doing, it's called the Emmaus Institute for Biblical Studies, and it's at emmausinstitute.net, right?
6: Correct.
3: If they want to go to that and find out more about it.
5: Thanks.
3: Thank you, Chad.
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8: Have you ever heard someone say, the Catholic Church is just a bunch of rules and regulations and do's and don'ts, and it's against freedom? G.K. Chesterton says, Catholic doctrine and discipline may be walls, but they are the walls of a playground. Freedom exists only within the rules. The greatest act of freedom is obedience, not disobedience. Breaking the rules never makes us happy and certainly does not make us free. God's rules are for our good, not to restrict us, but to protect us. This is how the truth sets us free. Chesterton says that while the church has established rule and order, the chief aim of that order is to give room for good things to run wild.
4: 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Chesterton.
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10: This is a digital moment with Sandra McDevitt. Did you know there are 6 main linens used to cover the altar during Holy Mass? The altar cloth covers the altar. The corporal, a square piece of linen, is placed on the altar cloth where the consecrated bread and chalice are placed. And thirdly, the pall is a stiff piece of linen over the chalice to prevent particles falling in. Fourthly, the chapel veil covers the paten and chalice before the offertory, and the color follows the liturgical year. Fifthly, the lavabo, the towel the priest uses to dry his hands after the ritual washing. And lastly, the purificator used to dry the chalice after communion. Linens are always rinsed in a special sink, which drains directly to the earth. I'm Sandra McDevitt for EWTN Radio.
0: 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Sometimes when the cross just seems too heavy and you can't seem to carry it any longer, go to church. To the Blessed Sacrament if you can, or just in your living room. Tell the Lord,

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3: Here's a pro-choice argument that always makes me cringe. A fetus or embryo is not alive, it's just a clump of cells, and nobody really knows when life begins. What's your answer to that?
4: Sure. Whether or not something is alive is not a matter of philosophy or religion or politics or personal introspection. What is alive or living is a purely scientific question that science has fully settled, and it's spelled out in nearly every embryology and biology textbook used in just about every medical school the world over. There's overwhelming scientific consensus that from the moment of conception, an embryo fulfills all 8 criteria of biological life.
3: That's right. Criteria like the capacity for growth and metabolism, being responsive to stimuli, reproductive capacity, and homeostasis. So why don't we stick to the most basic scientific facts in this debate? Life begins at conception.
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12: A tragic story from India reminds us of the fact that abortion doesn't just end the life of an unborn child, which is tragic enough, but it can also claim the life of the mother. A 35-year-old woman reportedly died after undergoing a sex-selective abortion following a prenatal test that revealed she was carrying a baby girl. The family feared that another baby girl would make their financial situation worse. According to reports, she suffered severe complications and later died despite receiving medical treatment. Authorities are investigating and have already made several arrests. Every abortion ends an innocent human life, but too often the abortion industry and its supporters ignore the risks that mothers face as well. Nothing about abortion is safe, not for mother or child.
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1: So Psalm 24, of course, is in book one of the Psalms, Psalms 1 to 41, all of them attributed to David. And it begins, "The Lord's is the earth and its fullness, the world and those who dwell in it." I just love the way David starts out. God is omnipotent. God is omnipresent. God is the creator, Lord, and King of all creation, right? The world and its fullness, the world and those who dwell in it. "It is he who set it on the seas. On the rivers, he made it firm." So you see, David, again, using images from nature to show the magnificence of God and the power of God in the works of creation.
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2: If an atheist were to take his claim that there's no God to its logical conclusion, he'd have to admit that life is meaningless because it's just a cosmic accident and that people have no real worth. Think about it. If we have no soul, then we're no more than matter, springs and widgets that achieved self-awareness. The atheist George Wald said, quote, 400 years ago, there was a collection of molecules named Shakespeare, which produced Hamlet. And Bertrand Russell said that all man's achievement will be buried beneath the debris of a universe in ruins. Of course, you might meet an atheist with a sense of purpose or high moral standards, but that's not because of their belief that life's an accident and man is just highly evolved space sludge. It's because atheists were created with a purpose. They have a soul that's drawn to truth, beauty, and goodness, and they were made in the image and likeness of God, just like you and me. And you don't have to believe in gravity to have it pull you to the ground. This is Chris Stefanik from RealLifeCatholic.com.
3: This is Sandra McDevitt with a Did You Know moment. 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January with the Holy Name of Jesus, January 3rd. 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Then October, Holy Rosary, October 7th. November, All Souls, November 2nd. 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I'm Sandra McDevitt, EWTN Radio.
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7: Welcome to the Wisdom of Father Groeschel. 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On today's show, an episode from the series, The Mystery of the Trinity. Here's Father Groeschel.
8: Hello, I'm Father Benedict Groeschel of the Franciscan Friars of the Renewal from the South Bronx. And this is the third segment of our series on the mystery of the Holy Trinity. We spent some time already on the idea of mystery just from the material creation in which

Our Father, who art in heaven, hallowed be thy name. 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
0: Hail Mary, full of grace, the Lord is with thee. 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
0: Hail Mary, full of grace, the Lord is with thee. 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
0: Moved by the Spirit.
1: One who lives in love lives in God. And God lives in him.
2: What a wonderful thing is our church. This whole network is built on trust. The essence of evangelization is to tell everybody Jesus loves you. We are all called to be great saints. Don't miss the opportunity.
3: Welcome, and I missed you this month for one reason or another. I spent 6 days enjoying poor health in the hospital. I always enjoy poor health because, first of all, it is the will of God, and secondly, it just seems like you have a quiet time, you know, where you can give of yourself a little more. And all of you that are in bed a lot or have chronic illness and terminal illness, look at it as a kind of retreat.

0: That's how I look at it, as a kind of retreat. It's time to reflect, time to go over your life. And not in a picky way, but time to just get your act together, you know? And every day in religious life, we're supposed to do this every night. Then you say, well, Mother, what could you do? Oh, I should tell you what I could do. And what I would like to do to some people, so you have to. You kind of have to answer for that, too. But anyway, whatever you have, whether it's chronic or temporary cold, offer to God like incense. That's what it is. Just that extra little thing you're going to give him. Okay, we still have this big problem about kneeling at the consecration. Why we have the problem, I don't know. So, the strange thing is, you know, the Bible says that even the demons kneel before the name of Jesus. Okay, these are directives from the right, the post-Vatican II directives on gestures and postures. These directives are requirements, not options. Do we all know what an option is? Y'all know what an option is? It means you can or you can't. This is not an option, it's a requirement. This means, I'm reading it, so I'm not making it up. Kneeling from the beginning of the invocation, you know, when the priest puts his hand over the chalice, from that beginning of the epiclesis, and that's what it means, when the priest puts his hand over the chalice. And this document is the Ceremoniale Episcoporum. This is for all bishops and lay people. The gestures at Mass. Until after the consecration, kneeling during the consecration by the faithful is consistent with the ceremonial directives. Now, the strange part of it is, say there was a Mass in which there was one bishop celebrant and another bishop at the throne, and kneeling there he has to kneel on a praedo during the consecration. Now, this means then the faithful kneel not only during the consecration, but also after the Sanctus, up to the Our Father. But that is a nice little ditty, since we're going to talk about mortification. There is nothing to prevent the faithful from kneeling on the floor to show their adoration, no matter how uncomfortable this may be. So much for that little ditty. Now, we're going to talk about mortification, okay? The last time we talked about mortification, we said there were three kinds. Remember that? The first is what comes from yourself. That was a surprise to a lot of you. The second is what comes from the world around you. And the third is what comes from the enemy. Now, just to refresh your memory a little bit. First of all, mortification, in a very simple way, is to go against your own desires, your own will, your own feelings. So I feel like socking somebody. I don't right now, I'm just making up something, you know, I don't want you to try to figure out who it is. But say I feel like really socking somebody, but then I think, I can't do that. You know, Jesus wouldn't like that. So I don't. I give the anger to the Lord. I say, Lord, please, I pray for that person. That's mortification. Did you know that? Everybody thinks if I give up candy, it's mortification. It's common sense. That's not mortification. You give up cigarettes. That's kind of common sense, too. You know, it's always interesting when I go out And especially if we're out kind of late and we have to go and take something to eat, and you'll see somebody with a cigarette in one hand and a hamburger in the other. And they'll go, and it goes everywhere, on everybody. And then they take a bite of the hamburger. Then they take another puff, then they take a bite. Did that look funny to you? Huh? I mean, did you ever see yourself doing something? Did you ever see somebody doing that? Huh? And they can't wait. It's almost like some kind of systematic reflex. You know, they puff and chew, and then they puff and chew, and then they puff and chew, and then they wipe their lips, put out the cigarette, and drink a Coke. I thought, now, see, that doesn't make sense to me. But mortification on that level would be that he would stop smoking and eat sensibly. See, that's mortification. Maybe he wants to smoke while he eats, but he doesn't, for the sake of someone around him, for his own sake. But something even that's good for you can be a mortification. And what does mortification do? It purifies you. That's what mortification is. We used to call it penance. Call it what you will. It's hard. There's no such thing as being mortified in an easy way. It's always hard. Now, the most important mortification, as we had a couple of weeks ago, is what is inside of you. Why is it important? Okay, I could give up candy, I lose a few pounds, that's fine. You can give up this or that, that's exterior. But when you control yourself, your passions, your lust, your greed, your pride, your all of the things, the capital sins, when all these things inside, we call them consequences of original sin. When you control those things, they have everlasting results. See, what does that mean? That means that I have cooperated with God in making myself more like Jesus. You hear people saying over and over and over, well, that's why I was born. What does that mean? Does it mean the grace that Jesus had died for us is fruitless? Does it mean he went through all of that passion and all of that cross and it does not affect me because I was born impatient or I was born angry? Is that what it means? Can't mean that. See, cannot mean that. You know, in the old days, but I had to bring up the old days, but they ought to come back again, then they'd be brand new. We used to call something about purpose of amendment. What does that mean? Well, that means that if I have committed his mortification again now, that something that affects me inside, not a piece of candy. If I have committed a sin, and I repent, I am very sorry, okay? I have to have a purpose of amendment. I must have in my heart, part of mortification now, I will never do that again. At least I have that desire never to do that again. That's also a part of interior mortification. See, now all of that is interior. I think personally it's the hardest. Why? Nobody sees it. Nobody sees it. If you break an arm, you get a lot of sympathy. You come out, they put their autograph on your cast. They do a lot of things like that. You know, they can't, here, sit down. Can I give you a seat? You get sympathy when you're physically ill most of the time. But nobody knows you wanted to sock Mr. X and you didn't. Who knows that? Who knows you wanted to start on your second pack of cigarettes and you didn't? Who knows you wanted to blow your stack at this little old lady driving her little old car in front of you? You're on 35. And you waited, and you passed by gently and went, okay, who knows you wanted to go this way? Nobody knows that, and they never will. That's what makes mortification hard. Some people think they ought to say what's on their mind. If they feel like blowing out a blow, if they feel like being angry, they ought to be angry. That's total, absolutely undisciplined. Non-acceptable to God. That's why interior mortification is so hard. Now, we're going to take the next one, and that is the mortification that comes from the world. The world. You know, when I was in the hospital, fortunately, that's hospital, not a Catholic hospital, but it does air EWTN. So, I went to see the mass and see the programming. Unfortunately, it didn't have one of these little things that you could pick out your station, your channel. So I had to start at number one, number two, number three, and go to 40 of them. We were on 42. You know, I was appalled, because I didn't watch shows. I was appalled at the horror of it all. I kept my finger on that thing, and it went as fast as I could go. I saw a man look like a bat. He had long fangs, and he was in some awful-looking place, you know, and he was after some little kid. And then the next one was five people shooting at one. One girl was, if she had anything on, I didn't see it. And I thought, it was unbelievable what is thrown at you in your living room. I mean, unbelievable. And I'm not against television. We're in that business for you. But I never saw such rot. You know what else I saw? I never saw is that women so degraded. You got the impression that everyone on that screen was a hooker or a prostitute or something. I think you feminists are on the wrong bandwagon. You ought to object to that. So now, if that's what you hear and listen to every night, and you have a diet of this, what happens to you? Don't tell them you go sound asleep. See, that same mortification that we're talking about in the beginning, that's inside of you, that kind of your spirit, your very soul, begins to respond to all the horror that you just looked at. Sin in every form, blatant, raw, is always there for you. Well, all of that comes into your mind and your heart. Now, if you or your children have a constant diet of this over and over, can you see what happens to your insides? All your liver and lungs are operating fine. What is happening to your soul? Now, the mortification here is to switch the channel. Pick those channels that you know it's going to lift you up. And it's not just EWTN. So you have to, your mind is like a giant computer. Everything you see, everything you ever saw, is stored in this little brain. You may not have recall, but it's there. It's always there. So that's the first mortification of the world. The world comes at you like a giant hurricane. Billboards, magazine, advertisements, movies, ads, anything. And it's all geared, a lot of it, all geared towards exciting you, planting wrong thoughts in your mind and heart. Music channels can really be satanic. See, in my day, we didn't have to worry about that. Television was just coming in when I entered the monastery, and all they had was a television in bars, and the only program was wrestling or boxing. So I didn't miss anything. But now that's the world. And you can see that it portrays to you every kind of sin. Every ad you see portrays a great big car, great success, and everything you want. The other day, there's some kind of something going on now that called when you win $10 million or $5 million, what is that?
1: Lottery.
0: A lottery, yeah. Only a sweepstake, thank you. A sweepstake. Well, five of my sisters got the same big envelope. Yeah, see, you all got one. The same big envelope saying, "You are number one." You are number one. They had their name up there. And then they had some other Joe Blow underneath that has a slim chance of winning this $1 million. I'm sure the brothers got five or six. That's the new thing. I make a bet you got one and answered it. I bet you did. You know what I do with mine? Clunk, clunk, clunk, clunk, and clunk in file 13. We said, well, somebody's going to win. The world. The world. The world says you must be a success. Do you? What's wrong with just making a living and being happy? So you can't buy a new car, or you can't buy a new house. Or you can't do what the guy next door does. See, it's mortifying to do what is right. Just to do what is right today. To say what is right today. Maybe you go to the office, you go to work, and you got a bad cold. I think of all the pain I've had, and I have had a lot of it in every direction, every place. You know the worst? A cold. I hate colds. They try my patience more than an operation would. Why? I don't know. Got a stuffy nose and you can't talk and you're coughing, your eyes are blurry and seems to never go away. Now, if I can be patient with that, that's mortification. If I can do what is right in season and out of season. You remember that time our dear Lord went to this tree, was hungry. And he went to this tree, was a fig tree and didn't have any figs on it. And he cursed it. Tough, huh? So the next day they passed by, the thing was withered. The apostle said, wow, well, said, hey, Master, did you know that tree yesterday? He said, yeah. Well, it's kind of shrunk. Well, he said, had to bear fruit in season and out of season. But you know, I felt sorry for that little old fig tree. It was out of season. It was not time to bear fruit. What is the Lord teaching us, huh? Do you think he just had fun shrinking up a tree? No. Whether you feel good or you don't feel good, the world says today, give in to yourself. Say what you think. Don't be a hypocrite. Tell them what you think about them. You want something? Go get it. You have to walk over everybody? Walk over them. I read a paper. It said that on euthanasia said that, you know, since it's going to be very difficult for us to survive lie number 5,620, we need to think about who shall live and who shouldn't. Do you see what's happened in our heart? Our brain is so puffed up that we have decided to play God. And we have that mentality. Why? I'll prove to you, you have the same mentality. A person is very sick. They have pain, a lot of pain. What does euthanasia say? It uses what? Compassion. Compassion. We're going to get this individual out of their misery. That's the world. Survival of the fittest. You come up against problems today from the world that you never had before. And they're cloaked. They're cloaked in compassion. See? They're cloaked in compassion. It takes real mortification to go against this tide. A tremendous mortification. See? And it's inward and outward. I have to feel this is wrong. And no one can say that it's right. A law can't say it. A doctor can't say it. It's a law of God. It's against a law of God. But today, you see, you're convinced under the guise of compassion that many things are not only permissible, but necessary. Necessary. And so you have today, in the past, what was worldliness in the past, huh? Well, worldliness was dress. You know, in the old days, they used to wear all these clothes and they'd make up, and everything was to put on something you're not. And today, they advertise children with children's makeup. Now, all the weaknesses in here that you don't control lend themselves very, very well to this worldly concept of goodness, compassion. Isn't it true that you've been told you cannot say this is a sin because you're judgmental? Haven't you heard that? That's the new theology. And so in their eyes, not even the church can say this is a sin. And so not even God can say this is a sin. And why do they do that? They cloak it under not judging. See, the world that you and I know today is far different. See, in the past, the world would entice you to sin. Today, it throws you in it. Under the guise of goodness. Compassion is one. Don't judge. Somebody commits adultery or fornication, you can't judge. Oh, dear Lord. And you're saying God can't judge. We all have within ourselves every kind of weakness. It's like we have every disease. We just haven't had the right germ hit us. Or we're strong. And so today, it's so much harder. In the old days, adultery was adultery. Today, it's love. And you can't judge. You see, it's so much harder to fight the world today. Because these are all outside temptations that have been made to look right under the guise, let us not judge. But you see, if you're not careful, everything wrong will become right, and everything right will become wrong. I am considered by many as a heretic. Yeah. But then I consider them a heretic. See, one of us is a heretic. That's proper, you see. One of us really is a heretic. You know what the Lord said in here, huh? He said, the world has nothing to offer. Nothing. He said, you are in the world, but not of it. Now, how can you, in this particular age, don't worry about the past or the future, in this particular age, when everything wrong has been made to look right, when every sin has been covered over with compassion or judgmentalism, when every worldly passion has been glorified, from adultery to homosexuality, everything in the book is there glorified and made to look right. That's the kind of worldliness that is very, very difficult to fight against. What does it mean? It means you have to know what is right. That's why you need the new catechism. You need to know when somebody said something wrong. And you need to say, this is wrong. And you cannot live by some of the things you hear. To me, we live in an age of great saints. Great saints. Why? Because never in the history of the world have we had to struggle with a worldwide schism, worldwide error, and a worldliness on a spiritual level, that makes you feel you don't really need God. There are other gods. No. There is only one God in three persons. There is no other Savior but Jesus. There is no other God but the Father. There is no other Spirit but the Holy Spirit. To live by that. I got a letter today from a man very high up in a certain well-known corporation. Who quit a month ago? Because in that entire corporate office, he could not say the word God, Jesus, Lord. He could not pray with anyone, even if he locked his door. Now that's a worldliness, my friends, very difficult, because what he had to do was to make a decision. I have a family. I have to feed this family. But in this corporation, I cannot mention the name of God. What do I do? I think he took a heroic stand. He said to the world, no. I may not have as much. We may have one little jalopy instead of two cars. We may have to live in a smaller home. I may not make even a third of what I make now. But I will be free to mention the name of Jesus. Now, that is a world, you see, that's very different, my friends, than the world I was born in, and the worldliness we spoke of when I was a young sister, and in the world it was different. Now it's hardcore, And it's not so much after your pocketbook, like buy this, buy that. It's after your very soul. Your very soul. That's the world today. It's the struggle and the battle for your soul between God, the world, and Satan. So, we've had a kind of idea of the mortification that comes from inside. And now we have an idea of the mortification that you need to possess and fight that which comes outside, because inside you feel what's wrong. And the world today, it's hard to discern what's wrong because everybody says it's right. See how much harder it's getting, huh? Is it hopeless? Ah, God. Nah, nothing's hopeless. Just keep close to Jesus. Say that rosary every day. Go to Mass if you can. At least you can listen to it on the network. Pray. And our dear Lord will always give you light. You'll always hear that little voice inside that says, no, this is not right. There's something wrong here. And you'll be practicing mortification without even knowing it. A lot of people say, I fear mortification. Well, if you're living, how can you fear it? Every day is a mortification. Getting out of bed in the morning is mortification. Who wants to get, anybody here want to get out of bed in the morning? Did not one person raise his hand? Nobody, not even that little kid. I mean, you start out with mortification. And you know how funny we are? We don't ever want to go to bed. Aren't we strange people, huh? We don't want to get up. But once we're up, our eyes are going like this, you know? Somebody's talking to you, you say, yeah, yeah. So why don't you go to bed? Oh, no, I'm fine. Did you ever do that? Sure. So, I mean, it's mortification, sweetheart, from the time you get up, the time you go to bed. You don't feel like going to work today. Well, you better go to work today. See? So when we say mortification, we're not talking about anything unusual. I think traveling, red lights are the worst. They're never in the right place. They never go green when you want them to. Never. If I go downtown with one that says we hit every red light, like it's been time just for me. It's like they're saying, here comes Angelica, she hates us. Let's turn red, everybody. How can you, how you can't do that, you know? You put the coffee on, you go to wash up and it burns. You can't get away from it. It's always there. But if you do it lovingly, it'll mean great holiness for you. You won't even know it. We have a call. Hello?
1: Hello, Mother.
0: Where are you from?
1: Mother, I'm calling from Indiana.
0: And what is your question?
1: I think I have more of a comment than a question, and I wanted to pass something along to you. I saw you on a talk show about 10 years ago, and you were talking, and I was listening, and you were talking about a book that you had written about how God answers questions, and you were...
0: Answers, not promises.
1: That answers are not problems.
0: That's it.
1: And my husband got that book for me on Mother's Day, on my first Mother's Day, and I'm not a Catholic. And I started reading the book, and I've had it with me ever since. And the last 8 years have taken me down some interesting paths, and not some very easy ones. And I kept staying away from the Catholic Church, thinking that's just too big a leap for me. And I finally brought my family to the church.
0: Praise God.
1: And we have been going to RCIA classes. My husband has been attending with me. we watch you on TV. We watch EWTN. My children are with me now. And it's been a very joyous experience brought about through some hurt and through some tough decisions and some things that haven't been very easy. But, Mother, I think I want to tell you the seeds that you planted so long ago are starting to grow. And I thank God for the Catholic Church and the body of Christ that exists in that church, Mother. And I think, too, that sometimes coming from outside in, there's such a deep appreciation for it.
0: Right.
1: And I just wanted to offer that, hopefully, appreciation to you.
0: And I want to welcome all of you, you and your husband and your family, to the church. It's a wonderful place to be. It's a safe place to be. Because within the church, it was our mother, the church, is every truth, every kind of goodness, every call to virtue. Everything is there to make us holy. And it is a marvelous place. It has its problems, like you had yours. But if you notice, all through these years, these problems have brought you, without you realizing it, closer to the Lord. And that's so with everybody. Everybody, from the smallest child to the oldest. Every one of us is growing every day if we just say, thank you, Jesus. Thank you, Lord. I praise your holy name. We have another call. Hello?
2: Hello, Mother.
0: Where are you from?
2: Evansville, Indiana.
0: What is your question?
2: My daughter hit me upside the head with a question. She said that she didn't have to confess the number of times she committed a sin. And I told her that's erroneous, that you have to list the number of times to the best of your recollection. And she didn't see, too, where she should have to confess to a priest or to a man the type of sin. I told her you got to list the type of sin. You don't have to go into detail, but you have to list the sin. And you got to list the number of times. And but she says she was taught that she didn't have to. And I says, where were you taught that at? Well, I sent her to a Catholic high school here, and that seems to be the impression she came from it with. What do you say on that?
0: Well, you know, we have the Bible says we look for teachers. We have itching ears, and we're looking for teachers to tickle our ears. We're looking, always looking for people who want to tell us what we want to hear. But if you commit a sin, then you must tell that to the priest. You have to go to confession. See? One of the symptoms of our worldliness today, the worst kind of worldliness, is that we do not commit a sin, and so I don't have to go to confession. See? What does that mean? That is so worldly. Because what it says, it calls God a liar. St. John says that in his epistle. He who says that he does not sin calls God a liar. And the fact that you commit a sin over and over is something you must confess in order to get the strength not to commit that sin again. See, we don't understand confession. Confession is not rattling off some sins. It is an opportunity to be sincerely repentant. And then every confession I make washes my soul a little more to the point where I get more strength not to commit that sin again. And so when we don't go to confession, the world comes in and says, you don't need to go to confession. He understands. Are you telling me God understands sin? No, he abhors sin. He loves you when you sin, but he hates the sin. See, darkness and light, St. Paul says, have nothing in common. Nothing. You see? See, if you commit adultery or fornication, you know this.

0: not right. God here speaks to you. And you've got to confess that, or hellfire's waiting for you. And if I didn't love you all, I wouldn't say that. See, because most people today have such human respect and they want to hurt this, and I'd rather hurt you now than have you hurt eternally. There's a great error in the teachings, this modern, so-called modern theology. It's rot. With a capital R, rot. And if you buy it, well, you made a choice. I wouldn't if I were you. We have another call. Hello?
1: Mother?
0: Where are you from?
1: I'm from Pennsylvania.
0: And what is your question?
1: First of all, I wanted to welcome you back. We missed you.
0: Thank you.
1: We missed you mentally. On the mortification, I'm trying that at work. I'm having a really hard time, Mother. I do my best at work, and I give my whole myself into my job. And I'm having a problem. There's people in the job that are trying to reverse things and make me look bad, and I keep trying to say with the help of God things will straighten out, and I keep treating them the way normally to be treated, and I don't know what else to do, Mother. I'm trying my best.
0: Listen, that's all God wants from you, honey. That's all He wants. See, that's what I mean about the world today. It's so much, the world is such a hard, hard, hard thing. But let me say this. If you're having a hard time and people are making fun of you, or people are imitating you, or people are criticizing you, that's your mortification. Embrace it. Embrace it. That's where you work. That you give your heart to God. Ask Jesus to forgive these people. And what is that? It's living the gospel. Is it easy? Oh, no. This book is not easy. If you have made this book easy, you have violated it. It's the hardest book in the world. But the one with the most fruit. Because I have a Savior, Jesus, who followed ahead of me. If you're a victim of ridicule, don't worry about it. Whenever it happens, give it in your heart to Jesus. And it's hard, but He had it hard. He knows. Talk to Him about it. Pray for those people. And all of you listening, and many of you are in the same boat. If you're pious and you want to say the rosary in your church, you're ridiculed. If you kneel, you're scolded, you're told you're doing something terribly wrong. If you ask to go to confession, they think you're some kind of pre-Vatican square. All this is mortification. All this is persecution. Mortification is around us and everywhere. And so you can't get away from it, but it's very, very different than the time of my grandmother and the time of my mother. You know, mortification with them. When my grandmother took me downtown one time, we made a sandwich and I had a banana. It was 11 miles. 11 miles, and I had to take my lunch with me. I zipped down to the mall and back, and there's nothing. That was the kind of mortification, horse and buggy, and all the things that come with a horse and a buggy. It was different. You know? You didn't mind smelling horse manure. They got it different now. Monoxide gas. So everything is different, but much more penitential today. much more paid attention. So different that we almost have to pray to say, oh, should I do this or not? Is this what the Lord Jesus wants? Not the New Age. Not the guy trying to sell you centering prayer and all the Buddhist prayers and all the Eastern prayers and every prayer except the Rosary or the Eucharist. Oh, that's old-fashioned. I'll go to heaven with it. Thank you. Very different. We have another call. Hello?
2: Hello, Mother Angelica.
0: Where are you from?
2: I am from Chicago, Illinois.
0: And what is your question?
2: First, I have a comment. I would like to say welcome back, and we missed you very much.
0: Thank you.
2: And I wish you great health, and please take care of yourself.
0: I will.
2: Thanks. Mother, the question regarding the interior mortification.
0: Right.
2: How can I relate this to the interior feeling or the inner feeling that there is something always missing, you know, nothing is perfect, or there's something wrong, you know?
0: Yeah.
2: How can I relate this to become a satisfaction, you know, like mortification and satisfaction?
0: Sometimes we're perfectionists, you know. In the life of, let me just say this. Number one, it is good for you to desire to be like Jesus. The word perfect in Scripture means to be holy, not to do the right things at the right time all the time. So the good, you have a desire to be like God. You have a desire to be holy. That's good. But remember, all of us have something in ourselves. It may not be a serious thing, but it's a pestering thing that we work on and work on and work on and work on. It seems like we make no headway. But we're making giant steps. We have Catherine of Siena. We have St. Gertrude, who was extremely impatient. And when St. Matilda, who lived in the same monastery, asked the Lord, who is the most pleasing to you? He said, St. Gertrude, and she almost died. She thought he was going to say you, my dear. Well, he didn't. He said, St. Gertrude, and she explained. She said, what? Gertrude, she's so impatient. He said, look. And she saw Gertrude. Boy, she was going back and forth 20 miles an hour, and her head was like an owl. Skunra never took her eyes off of Jesus. Impatient she was. Tried. Never seemed to make it. So, Matilda was not satisfied being the woman she was. She was going to get to the root of this mistake the Lord made. She said, I can't understand Gertrude. She's so impatient. And he said, yes, I know. I leave it with her for her humility. I wish my impatience was left with me for my humility, but I don't think it is. I think it's good, old-fashioned, hot-tempered Italian. There's no excuse for it, you see. I don't blow long, and I don't blow, you know, I don't hold a grudge. When I blow, I blow. Is it right? No. Do I try? Yes. But I think it's going to die 10 minutes after I do. That's how I think. I just have that gut feeling, you know, that no matter how hard I try, it's a constant reminder. Angelica, if there's any good comes out of you, it's me. I understand. I'm on your side, Lord. So you have to remember that. The important thing is that those things sometimes I just have to struggle and fight all my life. But I do it with Jesus. See? If you desire holiness, God will answer your prayer. Because for sure you are asking for something He wants you to have. I will buy a new car. You ask for humility, you gotta get it. If you ask for goodness and patience and compassion, you'll have the knowledge to know the difference. And that sometimes tough love is compassionate. Let's remember that. I must be tough with myself, gentle with my neighbor. And remember, if you got that good old new catechism and this gospel, you got a wonderful Pope. You're always on the right track. I love you, and I'll see you tomorrow.

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3: This Monsignor Tom Richter of the Diocese of Bismarck, serving Queen of Peace Parish in Dickinson, North Dakota. On the third Sunday of Lent, we read the Gospel of Jesus cleansing the temple. As we all know, the temple Jesus desires to cleanse is not a building, but our hearts. And he cleanses them, not by repressing what's inside of them, not by abolishing what's inside of the heart, but by ordering it. I once read that the Hoover Dam was the most destructive river in the United States. It destroyed more crops, more property, more livestock than any other. It did more bad than any river in our country. And then the Hoover Dam was constructed. And this same river, with the same energy, with the same force, was now ordered, channeled, redirected. And that same body of water now irrigates more crops than any river in our country. What once did the most bad now does the most good, because it is ordered. Jesus does the same thing with the human heart. As the second preface of Lent says, that Lent is a sacred time which God uses to free us from disordered affections. And he can do that if we give him access. And we give Jesus access to the disordered affections in our hearts by prayer, penance, and almsgiving. And so, dear people, I wish to give us from disordered affections. And he can do that if we give him access. And we give Jesus access to the disordered affections in our hearts by prayer, penance, and almsgiving. And so, dear people, I wish to give you a word of encouragement,

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1: I'm Father Richard Kunst with a Papal Minute. Pope Martin V, who reigned from 1417 to 1431, is famous for ending the Great Schism. For decades, there were two or three men claiming to be the legitimate pope. After this period of chaos and confusion, Martin V was elected to broad acclaim. But he is also noteworthy because of his name. Martin chose his papal name because he was elected on the feast day of St. Martin of Tours. But he wasn't really the fifth Pope Martin. He was the third. The previous Martin, Martin IV, misread the official list of popes when he was elected in 1281. He thought there had been three Martins before him, but there had only been one. 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So though Martin V was historically important pope, he was actually Martin III. 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

0: It is Wednesday, the 12th of August. It is the feast of Saint Jane de Chantal, who was the spiritual daughter of Saint Francis de Sales. Let's pray a prayer for her intercession. Actually, let's pray the Collect Prayer for Mass today in the name of the Father, and the Son, and the Holy Spirit. O God, who made Saint Jane Francis de Chantal radiant with outstanding merits in different walks of life, grant us through her intercession that walking faithfully in our vocation, we may constantly be examples of shining light. We ask this through Christ our Lord. Our Father, who art in heaven, hallowed be thy name. Thy kingdom come, thy will be done, on earth as it is in heaven. Give us this day our daily bread, and forgive us our trespasses, as we forgive those who trespass against us. And lead us not into temptation, but deliver us from evil. Glory be to the Father, and to the Son, and to the Holy Spirit, as it was in the beginning, is now, and ever shall be, world without end. Amen. Saint Jane de Chantal, pray for us. It is the Sunrise Morning Show. We're glad you're with us on a Wednesday morning. I'm Matt Swaim. Anna Mitchell has news. Paul Lockman at the controls. We come to you from Sacred Heart Radio in Cincinnati. We produce the Sunrise Morning Show here and filter it out through the EWTN Global Catholic Radio Network to each of the affiliates that you happen to be listening on across the country, 400 strong and growing. Up this hour, Courtney Brown will join us from Rua Woods. We'll also recap Pope Hat Night at the White Sox ballpark last night. Rita Heikenfeld has Bible Foods. We'll get some practical wisdom from the Book of St. James with Gary Zimak. And at the end of the hour, Chris McGregor will join us to talk more about today's saint, Jane de Chantal. So stay with us if you can. Right now it is 2 minutes past. Here's Anna Mitchell with news.
1: Good morning. At least three people are dead after dangerous storms swept the Midwest yesterday. Two of the deaths were in Indiana, including a four-year-old boy who was killed when a tree fell on his home in Jennings County, and another person killed in a house explosion believed to be storm-related.

0: another person died in Ohio, also in Ohio, in Grafton. 16 people were struck by lightning at a prison and taken to local hospitals. Columbus, Ohio Mayor Andrew Ginther said response teams were seeing disaster-like conditions. Meanwhile, the National Weather Service confirmed three tornadoes touched down near Chicago yesterday. Catholic Relief Services is offering support to Caritas Colombia as rescue and recovery efforts continue there after the powerful earthquake earlier this week. CRS reports that they are helping with its, quote, nationwide network across affected areas to identify immediate needs for urgent relief, including safe shelter, food, clean water, and protection. They say thanks to Caritas's nationwide diocesan and parish reach, we have access to communities in urgent need. Meanwhile, Pope Leo and the bishops of Colombia are among those offering their prayers and condolences as local churches in Colombia continue to respond to the earthquake. From Vatican Radio, Francesca Merlo reports.
1: The earthquake caused extensive damage to homes, hospitals, schools, roads, and parish churches. In Manizales, one of the towers of the city's iconic cathedral collapsed during the tremor. Rescue teams continue to search through the rubble of collapsed buildings, while emergency workers and volunteers provide assistance to people who have been displaced or lost their homes. In a telegram signed by Cardinal Secretary of State Pietro Parolin, Pope Leo XIV said he was deeply saddened by the disaster. The Pope offered prayers for the eternal rest of those who died and for the swift recovery of the injured and all those affected by the tragedy. The message addressed to Archbishop Francisco Javier Munera Correra of Cartagena, president of the Colombian Bishops' Conference, also conveyed the Pope's heartfelt condolences to families mourning the loss of loved ones. Pope Leo thanked all those working with generous dedication in search and rescue operations and in providing relief, assuring them too of his spiritual closeness. Colombia's bishops have also expressed their solidarity with the victims, urging the country to recognize itself once again as one family. They stressed that no one can face an emergency of this magnitude alone, and they called for a response marked by generosity, responsibility, and solidarity. Cardinal Luis José Aparicio, Archbishop of Bogotá and Primate of Colombia, described the disaster as a moment of trial, but also as an opportunity for people to come together. He said rebuilding must go beyond repairing damaged homes and churches. The tragedy, he added, should become an opportunity to rebuild ourselves from the heart as a united society. Both Pope Leo and the Colombian bishops entrusted the country to the protection of the Blessed Virgin Mary, praying that Colombians may remain united and sustain one another in hope amid adversity. I am Francesca Merlo.
0: A big upset is being projected in the Wisconsin Democratic primary for state governor. Democratic Socialist Francesca Hong was favored to win yesterday's race, but multiple outlets are now projecting that she has been narrowly defeated by moderate Democrat David Crowley. Crowley will now face Republican Tom Tiffany in the November general election. Meanwhile, in Minnesota, Senator Amy Klobuchar has won the Democratic primary for governor. The Trump administration says Medicaid will no longer fund so-called gender transition procedures for minors. Tammy Trujillo reports.
2: In a Truth Social post, President Trump wrote that, quote, we're not going to pay for our innocent children to undergo these barbaric surgeries and practices, which result in unthinkable and irreversible harm to their young bodies. The Centers for Medicare and Medicaid Services announced the funding will be available for a tapering off period, up to 6 months for children currently on hormone therapy. The new rule is set to take effect on October 13th. I'm Tammy Trujillo.
0: The White House has lifted the ban on TikTok on federal government devices. Mark Mayfield has more.
3: The move follows a Justice Department opinion finding that employees can legally download TikTok under the platform's new U.S. joint venture, which is majority owned by American investors. TikTok's Chinese parent company, ByteDance, retains a 19.9% stake, while Oracle, Silver Lake, and MGX each hold 15%. The arrangement was created to address national security and privacy concerns behind a 2024 law requiring ByteDance to divest from TikTok or face a U.S. ban. The decision marks the latest development in the long-running effort to keep TikTok operating in the United States. I'm Mark Mayfield.
0: So instead of looking at your phone, perhaps look at the sky. Do not forget the Perseid meteor shower reaches its peak tonight. This is when the Earth passes through the trail of debris left behind by the Swift-Tuttle comet, which burns up, hitting the atmosphere. The best time to watch will be overnight, tonight into tomorrow, assuming you're not cloud-covered anyway, because a new moon is offering darker skies tonight.
4: See, I thought you were going to say...
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4: There you go.
0: There you go. It's a great point, man. If you're going to use your phone, use it for good. Use it for good. Today is Wednesday, August the 12th. It is the Feast of St. Jane de Chantal. We'll talk a lot more about her with Chris McGregor at the end of the hour. Right now, it's 8 past. Courtney Brown back with us now on the Sunrise Morning Show, Executive Director of the Rua Woods Institute. You can find their K-12 Theology of the Body curriculum at their website, ruawoodsinstitute.org. Good morning, Courtney.
5: Good morning.
0: So we're going to be talking about the Transfiguration and what happens to the body of Christ in this event on Mount Tabor. And, I mean, the thing is, Courtney, this is clearly an important moment in Scripture, in the Gospels, but is it really all that important for my life beyond the fact that this was important to Jesus and his mission? I mean, what does the Transfiguration mean for me?
5: Yeah, this is a really, really important story for your life and for all of our lives. There's actually three things to kind of look at here. First is, this is a moment that kind of depicts the Christian life. So they go up this mountain. They have understandings of Jesus and in our faith. We kind of hear these things in our lives, right? Jesus loves us, that we have a God. Sometimes we question it, right? But then you have this encounter. And in this specific encounter, Peter, James, and John, if you recall, the one thing a Jewish boy wanted more than anything was to be asked to come follow the teacher. So if you're the modern day things, it's like now they see the law in Moses, right, depicted here, and the two people in Scripture who have heard the voice of God, Elijah, so you have the law and the prophets, and they see them too. The culmination of everything they heard and believed is in front of them. This is an amazing event. So they have this like, complete euphoria. I know this pales in comparison, but I remember one time my 14-year-old son, when he was 10, went out with his friend, and they went to King's Island, and they had chocolate chip pancakes, and he had all his ice cream, and came home.
0: King's Island is an amusement park for those outside the Cincinnati area. Roller coasters and stuff. Okay, go on.
5: And he got in the car, and he said, is this real life, Dad? So That's the experience the apostles are having right out of the gate. So they have this transfiguration moment. But then they see who Christ is and is revealed that God is Trinitarian. And this is all coming from my reflections on JP2's teaching on the transfiguration. And then they're asked to go and follow and listen to him, because they get the revelation, this is my beloved son, follow, listen to him. And then do that in prayer and contemplation. And you need to go through the cross, because this happens before the cross. So you have to go through the cross. You have to go through the death in order to rise. And then at the end of that, by the way, you'll be resurrected with your body.
0: By the way.
5: This is like the faith life, just depicted in one experience. So you can imagine why Peter's like, let's build a tent. We're going to stay up here. But for John Paul II, when he teaches about what is to come for us in the body, there's two aspects. He calls it spiritualization and divinization. And the spiritualization of the body is where here on earth our physical part dominates our desires and movements, hence the reason why we need virtue, in order to direct those desires to the good. But in heaven, the spirit is what dominates and permeates the entire body, and that's what JPT talks about in the Theology of the Body, that essentially our desires are directed to an experience in the interior life of God. So that means our spirit now dominates our decisions and our desires. So, like, for example, now, you know, if food, if I want to eat it, I'll go eat it, right, because I'm hungry and I feel hunger. I mean, we don't feel hunger. If we eat, we just eat. Do you know what I mean? So it's kind of a movement more to everything is to the good of who God is and experience in his blessed life. And then the divinization part is he speaks more to how God himself became man in order for us to have an experience like the divine. That's the Athanasius Creed. So in the divinization that our bodies actually will be more in a glorified state in the sense of participating in God's bodily existence as well, in Jesus Christ. So that's a deeper mystery to try to contemplate. But ultimately, our destiny is we're going to have a body in heaven and experiencing all that is good, but in the blessed life of God.
0: But let's talk about why that is. This is also this transfiguration, this glimpse of the divinity of Christ. I mean, this is also, in a certain sense, a reality for me right now, right? I mean, yes, it is, physically speaking, a future reality that we will experience. But this is a present reality for those of us who have been baptized, right, Courtney?
5: That's exactly right. And hence, now, obviously, we don't have it to its fullest extent, but yes, participation in the sacramental life of the church is a culmination of, if you think through, there's a couple of things here, but for example, the Eucharist is why we call it the source and summit. That God himself knew that we are bodily and that this is an important fact that he himself would now, after he leaves and goes to heaven with his body, leaves us a way in which we can participate in a physical way, right? To unite both the spiritual and the physical through the sacraments. And through baptism, we see that through the pouring of the water that we become his own, and then confession when we need the sacrament of healing when we fall short. So the sacraments take on a whole new light, knowing that what they do is they bridge this reality between what is spiritual and what is physical. So sacramental life is really important. And at the same time, too, when we think of the simplicity of just our daily lives, I'm not saying it to be super simplistic, but just your everyday, you know, Annie, when you're being a mom and you're washing dishes and you're taking care of your kids, is an experience in the blessed life of God as well. So like these moments, these mundane moments, that everything has an opportunity for us to participate in this transfiguration moment. Hence the reason why we can't stay up in the experience, because that's to come in the future. But when we go down into the valley, there's very much that reality of experiencing who God is.
0: Well, yeah, and Luke, it tells us that he set his face to Jerusalem, and that too is an invitation to us to recall the Feast of the Transfiguration is 40 days until the Feast of the Exaltation of the Holy Cross.
5: Yes.
0: This is an invitation to us to join the way of the cross with Christ.
5: That's exactly right. And the John Paul II's homily on this, I think it was in 2002, maybe, or 2000 or 2002, said exactly that. Just exactly that. It's not one event. You know, our earthly life is a continual journey into what's to come to our eternal home.
0: It's incredible. Thank you so much, Courtney Brown. Find the Ruah Woods Institute linked in our show notes at sonrisemorningshow.com. 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We're back with headlines right after this.
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4: 18 past. Here's Anna with headlines.
0: At least three people are dead after dangerous storms swept through the Midwest yesterday. Catholic Relief Services is offering support to Caritas Colombia as rescue and recovery efforts continue there after the powerful earthquake earlier this week. And the Trump administration says Medicaid will no longer fund so-called gender transition procedures for minors.
4: Anna Mitchell, as you are closing with that story, last night was Pope Hat Night.
0: Yes.
4: At Wrigley Field for the White Sox, and I was trying to figure out, like, the last time there was a big Catholic thing at a ballpark. Mm-hmm. And in light of your last story, the only one that comes to mind is 2023 when the Dodgers honored a bunch of men dressed as nuns.
0: Yeah.
4: And, we were,
0: and now here we have...
4: We were not very happy about that.
0: The sign of peace.
4: The contrast with last night and Pope Hat Night was incredible. So I don't know if anybody saw it. The Reds did end up beating the White Sox in extra innings. But when the first batter came up and the first pitch went yard, and I can't even remember who hit the homer, came back in, and they threw the Pope hat on him, and he went through the dugout doing high fives. And like, the Reds are toast. The Reds are done.
0: Doyle.
4: Yeah, it was Doyle that hit that first homer. But no, it was incredible. And, you know, I was expecting somebody to make a snide comment or two on the broadcast. I didn't hear any. Now, I did hear on the pregame show, one of the White Sox announcers was, you know, trying on the hat. He's like, hey, this looks good on me. You think there's ever been a Jewish pope? Oh, and I was like, yeah, the first one. But Sister Mary Jo threw out the first pitch. It was awesome. Father Tom Hurley from Marist High School in Chicago led everybody in the sign of peace. And I hope
0: there were some Reds fans shaking White Sox fans.
4: You could see people like hugging each other. I'm like, somebody's going to go back to Mass because of this.
0: I hope so.
4: Somebody in this ballpark is going to be like,
0: that's
4: yeah.
0: That's incredible.
4: I miss going back to Mass.
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4: It is time for Bible Foods with Rita Heikenfeld, and we always get great recipes, and especially seasonally, it's a lot of fun to talk to Rita. I bet you there are a lot of people with lots of tomatoes that they don't know what to do with, and Rita's going to have some ideas for you. Rita, good morning.
16: Well, good morning, and as we talked a couple weeks ago about tomatoes and cherry tomatoes, if you're growing them, you got them. A lot.
4: You got them. Everybody thinks, oh, what if we grew some tomatoes and zucchini this year? And then the next thing you know... They're like, hey, do you guys want any zucchini? And they go knock on every door in their neighborhood. The tomatoes are not in the Bible. They're a New World food. But vinegar, which is going to be part of our pickling recipe today, definitely is, right?
16: Oh, yeah. You know, it's interesting. One of my favorite passages is in John in chapter 19, when the Roman soldiers offered, they called it a vinegar-soaked sponge to Jesus when he was on the cross. And it was called a jar of quote-unquote sour wine, Matt. It was just sitting there, so that's what the sponge was soaked in. And then they put a hyssop branch and held it to his lips. But most likely that was what we call vinegar now, which was wine gone sour. And then also in Psalms, in chapter 69, you might want to address this. It says, for my awful thirst they offered me vinegar. And I'm assuming that is when Christ was on the cross as well, isn't it?
4: It's a prophecy, right? This is one of those prophecies that people did. We talked about this with Gary Machuda. We talk about this actually all the time with Gary Machuda, how there's all these things that are actually prophecies about Jesus, but you don't realize they're prophecies until they actually happen. So this is something that actually happened to Jesus. He was offered vinegar for his thirst. And, you know, you mentioned that vinegar is sour wine. That's actually what the word means. People probably recognize the vino, right, for wine, and gar comes from acre, which is sour. And I think it's through the French that we actually get the word vinegar. But it's a word that it is what it says it is, sour wine. That's what it tastes like if you ever try and taste vinegar by itself.
16: Yeah, for sure. And it's the recipe I'm sharing, tiny ripe tomato pickles, also known as caprese pickles. And this recipe has gone viral. I couldn't wait to make it because, again, I have lots of cherry tomatoes. And we usually pickle green tomatoes if we're going to pickle tomatoes, but this uses actually the little ripe ones. And I'm telling you, they don't get soft. This is just a wonderful recipe, and it does use some Bible ingredients, of course, like garlic and the vinegar and salt. So we've got just a good mix of a recipe here today. So do you want me to start?
4: Yeah, let's go through it, because I'm fascinated, because often when you pour hot water over stuff, it does soften it. But you must have to have a technique here.
16: Yep, I do. Okay, let's start. And I know we'll have some Mattisms thrown in here as well. You're going to start off. I just had a quart glass jar that I put through the dishwasher. And I put about 3 cups or so of the little cherry or grape tomatoes whole. You don't have to puncture them or anything. Just toss them in there. And then I added some garlic. The original recipe said 2 cloves of garlic halved, and I just put a couple teaspoons of minced garlic in there, a few peppercorns, about 1/4 teaspoon, and then some basil. I put several sprigs, just stuffed them down into the jar, and then set that aside. And then on the stove, I put in a pan 3/4 cup of water, 3/4 cup of white wine vinegar, about 1 teaspoon of salt. The original recipe called for 1.5 teaspoons of kosher salt, which you always use more of than regular. I just use regular. And a little sugar. I put in maybe a scant teaspoon and 1/8 teaspoon or so of crushed red pepper. And I just brought that brine to a simmer. And then I just poured that hot brine over the tomatoes and sealed the jar, and I let that sit at room temperature until it was cool. Then I put it in the fridge overnight, but anywhere from 8 hours or so. So delicious. And it says best served after 24 hours and up to 2 weeks. Mine's not going to last that long.
4: People get into them. Frank probably gets into them, I'm guessing, you know, and then they're gone. They're gone. But, you know, I am kind of fascinated by this. But, you know, when I think about it, is if you don't puncture those tomatoes, they probably do hold their shape.
16: Yeah, because usually if I'll do, like, crab apples, pickled crab apples or whatever, anything pickled small like that, I'll puncture it so the brine can go through. But, yeah, they tasted like a caprese tomato, really, really good. And I was wondering, because you always like to fiddle with recipes, how would you make this different?
4: Well, you know, I would definitely go with the honey rather than the sugar on this. And, you know, I see you do two sprigs of basil in here. I would do like 200 sprigs maybe. I don't know. The basil and tomato combo is just such a good summer flavor.
16: It is. And the vinegar does bring out the flavor of the basil. And I was thinking, too, the next batch I make, I may put some rosemary or oregano in there, too. What do you think?
4: Yeah, I mean, something that would be like kind of, because caprese is like an Italian flavor profile. So mm-hmm. something like oregano would be really good for it. But also, too, I imagine, you know, the people probably who want to just eat those straight out of the jar. But you throw that with some sliced mozzarella on a salad or something like that, or even shredded mozzarella, you know, on a salad, you're going to be set. That's a meal right there.
16: Yeah, it is. Charcuterie boards, pasta. It's just wonderful, and I was so happy to share it. So hope everybody logs on and gets that recipe while they've got the tomatoes.
4: Well, now you got me thinking about it in cold pasta salad, too. So
16: that'll be next week.
4: Yeah, I'm telling you. Rita, you make me hungry every week. But we've got the recipe for those pickled tomatoes that she just mentioned. If you're overwhelmed with tomatoes in your garden, definitely check out that recipe. Rita's online at abouteating.com. That is all linked, of course, in the show notes at sunrisemorningshow.com. Enter your email address, subscribe, get Rita's recipes. Rita, have a great day.
16: I will, and I'll talk to you next week.
4: Yeah, and if you've got other garden recipes that you've figured out, if you've gotten overwhelmed with zucchinis or tomatoes or otherwise, Rita would love to hear from you. You can contact her through the show notes at sunrisemorningshow.com. Half past the hour, here's Anna with news.
0: Good morning. The search for life in the rubble of Colombia's powerful earthquake earlier this week is growing more desperate as search teams push up against a key time threshold to locate survivors before it's too late. The devastation is testing Colombia's new president as his government scrambles to respond to the natural disaster and ensure that aid makes its way to the vulnerable communities most affected by Monday's quake and more than 100 aftershocks. Aid agencies consider the first 48 to 72 hours crucial for retrieving people alive, though that limit can be extended if they have access to food and water. Catholic Relief Services is offering support to Caritas Colombia as rescue and recovery efforts continue. CRS reports they're helping with its, quote, nationwide network across affected areas to identify immediate needs for urgent relief, including safe shelter, food, clean water, and protection. They say thanks to Caritas' nationwide diocesan and parish reach, we have access to communities in urgent need, end quote. Pope Leo and the bishops of Colombia are among those offering prayers in solidarity as local churches continue to respond to the earthquake. From Vatican Radio, Francesca Merlo reports.
1: The earthquake caused extensive damage to homes, hospitals, schools, roads, and parish churches. In Manizales, one of the towers of the city's iconic cathedral collapsed during the tremor. Rescue teams continue to search through the rubble of collapsed buildings, while emergency workers and volunteers provide assistance to people who have been displaced or lost their homes. In a telegram signed by Cardinal Secretary of State Pietro Parolin, Pope Leo XIV said he was deeply saddened by the disaster. The Pope offered prayers for the eternal rest of those who died and for the swift recovery of the injured and all those affected by the tragedy. The message addressed to Archbishop Francisco Javier Munera Correra of Cartagena, president of the Colombian Bishops Conference, also conveyed the Pope's heartfelt condolences to families mourning the loss of loved ones. Pope Leo thanked all those working with generous dedication in search and rescue operations and in providing relief, assuring them too of his spiritual closeness. Colombia's bishops have also expressed their solidarity with the victims, urging the country to recognize itself once again as one family. They stressed that no one can face an emergency of this magnitude alone, and they called for a response marked by generosity, responsibility, and solidarity. Cardinal Luis José Aparicio, Archbishop of Bogotá and Primate of Colombia, described the disaster as a moment of trial, but also as an opportunity for people to come together. He said rebuilding must go beyond repairing damaged homes and churches. The tragedy, he added, should become an opportunity to rebuild ourselves from the heart as a united society. Both Pope Leo and the Colombian bishops entrusted the country to the protection of the Blessed Virgin Mary, praying that Colombians may remain united and sustain one another in hope amid adversity. I am Francesca Merlo.
0: At least three people are dead after dangerous storms swept through the Midwest yesterday. Mark Mayfield reports.
3: Two of the deaths were in Indiana. A four-year-old boy was killed when a tree fell on his home in Jennings County, and another person was killed in a house explosion believed to be storm-related. Another person died in Ohio. Also in Ohio, in Grafton, 16 people were struck by lightning at a prison and taken to local hospitals. Columbus Mayor Andrew Ginther said the response teams were seeing disaster-like conditions. Meanwhile, the National Weather Service confirmed that three tornadoes touched down near Chicago on Tuesday. I'm Mark Mayfield.
0: So-called gender transition procedures for minors will no longer be funded by Medicaid after a new move by the Trump administration. In a Truth Social post, the president wrote, quote, "We are not going to pay for our innocent children to undergo these barbaric surgeries and practices which result in unthinkable and irreversible harm to their young bodies." The Centers for Medicare and Medicaid Services announced the funding will be available for a tapering off period of up to 6 months for children currently on hormone therapy. And a big upset is being projected in the Democratic primary for Wisconsin's governor, with Democrat David Crowley projected to win the nomination. It's 35 minutes past the hour.
17: In what way hasn't he? Honestly, anyone who's married knows that there's a third person in our marriage. And I hope that I can say that he's the first in our marriage.
18: Mm-hmm.
17: I'm just madly in love with Jesus. Uh-huh. And he spoils me. He's dropping graces down on me constantly, and I don't deserve it. And I just feel his love, and I'm so grateful for that.
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2: Good morning, Annie.
0: So we are headed to the Epistle of St. James for this week's verse to help ease anxiety. Give it to us.
2: Yeah, okay, so we're going to go to James chapter 4, verse 15. I love this verse. This is such an incredible reminder. James says this: instead, you ought to say, if the Lord wills, we shall live, and we shall do this or that. Now, to lead up to this, James is talking about the fact that we often make plans. Tomorrow, I'm going to do this. I'm going to do that. And what we fail to recognize is that there's no guarantee we're going to be here tomorrow. Now, you know, this might seem a little depressing. This sounds like, well, why am I using this verse? Why did I include this in Stop Worrying and Start Living? But I think this verse helps me to be grateful because it reminds me that if indeed I am alive today, God is willing. He is allowing me to be here today. It's a gift for me to be here today. And as for tomorrow, if he gives me another day, that's another gift. So, you know, it starts to make me feel a little grateful for the blessings that he has given me, and also keeps me from being too presumptuous. I don't know if I'm going to be here tomorrow, and it allows me to align myself with God's will. If God wants me here tomorrow, then I'm going to do what he wants me to do. But if he doesn't, well, I'm going to go along with his will. You know, it's a simple verse. It's a simple message. We all know it, and I think we often forget this.
0: Oh, my gosh. It's such a great point, Gary. I love the verse that comes. Well, love it. I don't know if that's the right way of putting it, because James says, what is your life? For you are a mist that appears for a little time and then vanishes. Like, who am I to go making my own plans? Right, Gary?
2: Right. And also, who am I to say, well, what if something bad happens to me tomorrow? I mean, we're totally cutting God out of the picture. If he allows me to suffer tomorrow, he's going to give me the grace to get through it. That's what I need to believe. If he is asking me to carry a heavy cross, well, there's a reason for that, and he intends to help me. So it sort of makes me realize who I am and who God is. And I think personally, I forget this all the time. I take for granted so many things. The fact you and I are speaking right now, the only reason that's happening is because the Lord is allowing my cell phone to work and allow me to, giving me a voice to be able to speak. You know, it's an incredible thing that there are so many things that we overlook each day, so many blessings that, I say we, but I mean I, so many things that I take for granted every day. And the more I start to recognize, and Matt and I have talked about this on the program a lot, the fact that we need to become more grateful for so many things in life. Because once I start realizing all the many blessings that I didn't bring about, I didn't cause, I had nothing to do with me being born. All the many blessings that God has given me, it starts to make me realize how much he's done for me and changes my disposition oftentimes from being downcast or discouraged to being incredibly grateful, because I've been blessed in so many ways.
0: Absolutely. I mean, we need to humble ourselves. We need to be grateful for every moment, which I know is probably the hardest thing in the world to do, is to thank God for every moment. But if we take that attitude, and even just increasing gratitude a little bit every day, right? Just recognize that we have been given everything that we have. And if we give it all back to him in gratitude, I mean, that shift in worldview can make all the difference.
2: It really can. And I'll be honest, I have a tendency to get discouraged. That's always been something that I've struggled with. And it's funny, it seems like every book that I've written, every time I would sign a contract for a new book, I would start, you know, feeling pretty good, and then I think, I can't do this. You know, I'm not going to get through this. But I forget, if the Lord is allowing me to, he's giving me this opportunity, he's allowing things to happen in my life, to come together in a certain way, that I'm able to carry out these missions that he's given me. If he's putting things into place, he's going to be there for me, and he has been there for me multiple times. But again, I have that tendency to be discouraged sometimes, and I think, like, what good is my work doing? Even the segment you and I are doing right now, I don't always get feedback about these segments, but I've written to you, I've written to Matt, I've told you how many people I've met when I've gone out and speak who say, I listen to you guys every Wednesday, I really enjoy your segments. So again, I have this tendency to get discouraged, and you know, this always sort of shakes me up a little bit and gets my head on straight. Mother Teresa said, if you're discouraged, it's a sign of pride. Ooh. Because you trust too much in yourself and too little in God. Ouch, right? But, ouch. You know, that's a good reminder for us.
0: You know, it sounds kind of corny to say it, but I think about Matt, who usually is the one talking to you during these segments. He brings up his grateful right. tweets a lot. This has been, I don't know how many years now, if he's listening, maybe he'll text me and tell me how many years he's been doing this, that his first tweet of the day, and I'm not a Twitter person, but right. he loves it. So his first yeah. tweet of the day is one of gratitude. And I think we can take that into our own lives. Whatever it is the first thing that we do. If social media is the first thing that we pull up, or even just in the moment when we wake up in gratitude, even if we don't feel good, just thank you, Jesus,
2: right.
0: that I opened my eyes. You know, it sounds kind of corny, but to set ourselves off on a note of gratitude, the first thing in the morning can really put us on good footing to move through the day in gratitude, I think.
2: I totally agree with you, and I can vouch that works, because I have, several years ago, I began to force myself, and I literally had to force myself to mm-hmm. be grateful when I woke up in the morning. And then yep. over time, right?
0: Because how many people are feeling really grateful at, you know, Gary, I wake up at 3:30 in the morning.
2: Oh, my God.
0: You know, like, I don't know. Gratitude isn't necessarily my go-to feeling in that moment, I got to admit.
2: Right. Exactly. You're human. I mean, but that's the truth. But no matter how we feel, and again, and I'm sure you do this too, you can force yourself to do that. And the more you force yourself to do it, the more it becomes part of your daily routine. And you actually do become grateful. And now when I wake up in the morning, I do say, Lord, thank you for letting me wake up, because I realized it wasn't up to me. I didn't control that. Sometimes we think we do. I'm in control if I wake up tomorrow and what I'm going to do. No, you're not. None of us would be here if God didn't will it. And that's such an important reminder. And then that does begin to help those of us who tend to be anxious, because it gets us out of our own head, and we start to realize, oh, my goodness, God is here for me. He's doing things for me. He's allowing this day to exist. He gave me this day for a reason. And then we can proceed and say, all right, how am I going to return this gift to God? What can I do for him today? And, you know, that's not the way I'm wired, but I've learned to. It's become easier for me over the years.
0: And even when things are taken away, a loved one dies.
2: Right.
0: You know, like, and just looking back in gratitude for what had been given to us.
2: Can really
0: be huge in getting through grief, let alone anxiety. Great verse, James 4:15. We've been talking about with Gary Zimak, and you can find followingthetruth.com linked at sunrisemorningshow.com in our show notes. Gary, thank you so much.
2: All right, Annie, thank you so much. Always good to be well with you.
0: Likewise, Gary, thank you. And when you head over to our show notes, don't forget, click that subscribe button. 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Speaking of thinking of being grateful after things are taken away, we're talking about Jane Day Chantal next with Chris McGregor. Stay with us.
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0: 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Good morning, Chris.
25: Good morning, Anna. How are you today?
0: I am doing fine, thank you. And I'm really excited to talk to you about this week's selection from the Office of Readings. In this one, we are looking at the August 12th feast today of Saint Jane de Chantal. And I understand she's one of your faves.
25: One of my absolute favorite saints that ever could be. I cannot wait to meet her one day. I love Saint Jane.
0: Well, tell us why.
25: Well, she was a French noblewoman. She was a wife, mother, a widow, unfortunately, because her husband, at the age of only 28, died suddenly and just sent Jane into such despair because she loved him so much. But about a year or two later, she was able to pull herself out of that and went to a retreat or a mission that was being given by a bishop that had come to town, whose name was Francis de Sales. And they became great spiritual friends. He became her spiritual director, and together they helped to found the Order of the Visitation of Holy Mary. And it's just an incredible order. She had, her legacy just endures, her charism of gentleness, humility, trust in divine providence. And there's a very interesting connection with that order and her founding it with those charisms, because not only did Saint Margaret Mary Alacott was a member of that order in Père Lamoniel in France, but also a woman named Sister Marie d'Ossite, who was the aunt of Saint Thérèse. And it was at those schools that her sisters, Marie and Pauline, and even for a time Léonie, were trained in that charism of what we're going to hear about, the martyrdom of love. And it, you can see the ripple, you're going to see and hear the ripples effect of this, because when you, especially in that opening paragraph of today's reading, it's going to sound like somebody you know.
0: Yeah, I mean, sorry, I need to linger on this for a second, because this is incredible. And I think really brings out a theme that is in this selection from the Office of Readings. But I mean, obviously, life did not go as Jane wanted it to go, loving her husband dearly and losing him early. And yet having this trust in the economy of grace, right? And look at how God worked all things for the good. I mean, something that was seemingly so tragic in her life, and look at how much good came from that.
25: Oh my goodness. I could go on and on about her order and their history and also about her life. But here, listen, this is the very first. This is one of the secretaries writing a memoir. And St. Jane is talking to her sisters, and she says, "My dear daughters, most of our holy fathers, the pillars of the church, were not martyrs. Why was that, do you think?" And then she goes on to say, "I think it's because there is such a thing as a martyrdom of love. God keeps his servants alive to work for his glory, and this makes them martyrs and confessors at the same time. I know this is the sort of martyrdom the daughters of the Visitation will suffer. That is, those of them who are fortunate enough to set their hearts on it." That in itself, that martyrdom of love, that in the everyday little things, the practices, she says, a sister wanted to know just how this martyrdom worked out in practice. Now, who does this sound like? Give God your unconditional consent, and then you will find out. What happens is that love seeks out the most intimate and secret place of your soul, as with a sharp sword, and cuts you off even from your own self. I know of a soul cut off in this way so that she felt more keenly than if a tyrant could have cleaved her body from her soul.
0: Wow. And then the secretary says, "We knew, of course, that she was speaking about herself." Now, what mm-hmm. I found so moving is this part, because I don't know, some of us think about this and say, "Oh gosh, I don't know if I can do that." You know, like I'm mm-hmm. not sure that I can take this. And she goes on to say, "This goes for generous hearts and for people who keep faith with love and don't take back their offering." And then says this, "Our Lord doesn't take the trouble to make martyrs of feeble hearts and people who have little love and not much constancy. He just lets them jog along in their own little way in case they give up and slip from his hands altogether. He never forces our free will." I mean, what a statement, Chris, that... And such truth in it, right? You know, mm-hmm. That the Lord does not force us to love. Love must always be freely given.
25: It is. And it's in the little way. It's in the thousand little pinpricks. Mm-hmm. It's in the suffering, not necessarily of that second level of the heart and the feelings, but going deeper than that and loving because we're called to love. It's a martyrdom of love. You see, you hear St. Jane de Chantal in the echoing of St. Thérèse of Lisieux. That same constant message of the Holy Spirit, it's in the everyday sufferings of your life. Here is a woman, St. Jane, who was a mother and had bore up her children. She lived it. She understood it in the suffering of losing unexpectedly the love of her life, her husband. And yet she had to go on. She continued to endure. And you do it with a soul that is with a kindness in your face. Sometimes you can't always eke out that smile, but you can still do it with a type of kindness and a love. And that's, you know, the foundations of this order. She founded this for those who had who were rejected from the world, the widows, those who were unmarried, those who had disabilities, were invited to join this order. And that included Therese's sister, Leonie, who is now a servant of God.
0: Wow. And she writes, or she says, "I do not think the martyrdom of love is less painful than the other, because love is strong as death. And martyrs of love suffer infinitely more by staying alive to do God's will than if they had to give up 1,000 lives for their faith and love and loyalty." An absolutely beautiful passage in the Office of Readings for the Feast of St. Jane de Chantal. We've been talking about it with Chris McGregor. Find discerninghearts.com, linked at sunrisemorningshow.com. Chris, thank you.
25: You too, my dear friend.
0: And we got another hour of the Sunrise Morning Show coming up for most of our affiliates here on
6: This Monsignor Tom Richter of the Diocese of Bismarck, serving Queen of Peace Parish in Dickinson, North Dakota. On the third Sunday of Lent, we read the gospel of Jesus cleansing the temple. As we all know, the temple Jesus desires to cleanse is not a building, but our hearts. And he cleanses them not by repressing what's inside of them, not by abolishing what's inside of the heart, but by ordering it. I once read that the Hoover Dam was the most destructive river in the United States. It destroyed more crops, more property, more livestock than any other. It did more bad than any river in our country. And then the Hoover Dam was constructed. And this same river, with the same energy, with the same force, was now ordered, channeled, redirected. And that same body of water now irrigates more crops than any river in our country constructed. And this same river, with the same energy, with the same force, was now ordered, channeled, redirected. And that same body of water

0: affections. And he can do that if we give him access. And we give Jesus access to the disordered affections in our hearts by prayer, penance, and almsgiving. And so, dear people, I wish to give you a word of encouragement on this third week of Lent to continue your generosity to the Lord so that he may order our hearts and purify them so that we may arrive at Easter rejoicing in the encounter with the risen Christ. God bless you.
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the Sunrise Morning Show continues on this Wednesday, August the 12th, the Feast of St. Jane Frances de Chantal. Let's begin with this prayer of hers. In the name of the Father, and the Son, and the Holy Spirit. Amen. Loving Father, I am determined to leave all to you, taking nothing except keeping myself in peace, in your arms, desiring nothing except what you urge me to desire, to will, to wish. I offer you this desire, O my God, asking you to bless it. I undertake all it includes, relying on your goodness, bounty, and mercy, with entire confidence in you, distrust of myself, and knowledge of my infinite misery and infirmity. Amen. Glory be to the Father, and to the Son, and to the Holy Spirit, as it was in the beginning, is now, and ever shall be, world without end. Amen. In the name of the Father, and the Son, and the Holy Spirit. Amen. Good morning, and welcome to the Sunrise Morning Show here on the EWTN Global Catholic Radio Network. I'm Anna Mitchell, coming to you from the studios of Sacred Heart Catholic Radio in Cincinnati, Ohio. The Sunrise Morning Show, a production of Sacred Heart Radio. Paul Lockman at the controls for us. Matt is off today, although he did leave us with a conversation with Father Boniface Hicks that I will share with you in just a little bit here toward the bottom of the hour about today's saint, St. Jane Frances de Chantal, the spiritual daughter of St. Francis de Sales. Also this hour, Father Philip Michael Tangora will kick things off for us to talk about the importance of Catholic schools as everyone's getting ready to go back to school. Matthew Becklow will help us get prepared for the Feast of the Assumption, or the Dormition of the Blessed Virgin Mary, which is on Saturday this week. So get us all prepared for that. We'll talk about the both ands of the Assumption. And then we'll wrap things up for the hour with Alan Smith from the Advisory Board of the Cause of Fulton J. Sheen, continuing our series on Sheen's Holy Hour. Hope you can stick around for the entire hour ahead. Right now it's 3 minutes past, and news is a service of Central Fabricators and CentralFabricators.com. The search for life in the rubble of Colombia's powerful earthquake is growing more desperate as search teams push up against a key time threshold to locate survivors before it's too late. The devastation's testing Colombia's new president as his government scrambles to respond to the natural disaster and ensure that aid makes it to vulnerable communities most affected by Monday's quake that had more than 100

0: 100 aftershocks. Catholic Relief Services is offering support to Caritas Colombia as rescue and recovery efforts continue. CRS reports they're helping with its, quote, nationwide network across affected areas to identify immediate needs for urgent relief, including safe shelter, food, clean water, and protection. Thanks to Caritas's nationwide diocesan and parish reach, they say, we have access to communities in urgent need, end quote. Pope Leo and the bishops of Colombia are among those offering prayers and solidarity as local churches continue to respond to the Colombia earthquake. From Vatican Radio, Francesca Merlo reports.
1: The earthquake caused extensive damage to homes, hospitals, schools, roads, and parish churches. In Manizales, one of the towers of the city's iconic cathedral collapsed during the tremor. Rescue teams continue to search through the rubble of collapsed buildings, while emergency workers and volunteers provide assistance to people who have been displaced or lost their homes. In a telegram signed by Cardinal Secretary of State Pietro Parolin, Pope Leo XIV said he was deeply saddened by the disaster. The Pope offered prayers for the eternal rest of those who died and for the swift recovery of the injured and all those affected by the tragedy. The message addressed to Archbishop Francisco Javier Munera Correra of Cartagena, president of the Colombian Bishops' Conference, also conveyed the Pope's heartfelt condolences to families mourning the loss of loved ones. Pope Leo thanked all those working with generous dedication in search and rescue operations and in providing relief, assuring them too of his spiritual closeness. Colombia's bishops have also expressed their solidarity with the victims, urging the country to recognize itself once again as one family. They stressed that no one can face an emergency of this magnitude alone, and they called for a response marked by generosity, responsibility, and solidarity. Cardinal Luis José Aparicio, Archbishop of Bogotá and Primate of Colombia, described the disaster as a moment of trial, but also as an opportunity for people to come together. He said rebuilding must go beyond repairing damaged homes and churches. The tragedy, he added, should become an opportunity to rebuild ourselves from the heart as a united society. Both Pope Leo and the Colombian bishops entrusted the country to the protection of the Blessed Virgin Mary, praying that Colombians may remain united and sustain one another in hope amid adversity. I am Francesca Merlo.
0: Here in the United States, at least three people are dead after dangerous storms swept through the Midwest yesterday. Mark Mayfield reports.
2: Two of the deaths were in Indiana. A four-year-old boy was killed when a tree fell on his home in Jennings County. And another person was killed in a house explosion believed to be storm-related. Another person died in Ohio. Also in Ohio, in Grafton, 16 people were struck by lightning at a prison and taken to local hospitals. Columbus Mayor Andrew Ginther said the response teams were seeing disaster-like conditions. Meanwhile, the National Weather Service confirmed that three tornadoes touched down near Chicago on Tuesday. I'm Mark Mayfield.
0: And gender transition procedures, so-called gender transition procedures for minors, will no longer be funded by Medicaid after a new move by the Trump administration. In a Truth Social post, President Trump, quote, wrote, quote, we are not going to pay for our innocent children to undergo these barbaric surgeries and practices, which result in unthinkable and irreversible harm to their young bodies, end quote. The Centers for Medicare and Medicaid Services announced the funding will be available for a tapering off period of up to 6 months for children who are currently on hormone therapy. Today is Wednesday, August the 12th. It is the Feast of St. Jane de Chantal. We will talk more about her with Father Boniface Hicks in just a little bit here. Father Philip Michael Tangora is back with us now on the Sunrise Morning Show. He's a pastor and a canon lawyer, author of Holiness and Living the Sacramental Life, and This is Our Faith. Good morning, Father.
3: Good morning, everyone.
0: So lots of students and parents preparing for back to school, and we're going to be talking about Catholic schools this morning. You recently wrote a letter to your parishioners about education. What prompted it?
3: Well, I wanted to talk both about Catholic schools and the public schools, what's going on, and address the fact that there is a real need for parents to use their voice as Catholics and to speak up for the reform of education, both in Catholic schools and in the public schools, because it's where education is going. What I have seen amongst children, they can't write proper sentences. They, you know, and convey a message. Their reading comprehension is abysmal. Their ability to communicate without a phone in front of their face is absent. Their conflict resolution skills is absent. They have no grit, and they do not understand or have the ability to think through critical thinking, difficult topics. They just go with what society is telling them. They're not capable of actually thinking critically on the different issues that face people today. You know, for instance, just, you know, the whole gender-affirming care, you know, that you just mentioned in your news cycle, they wouldn't be able to think through that. I mean, if I were to pose to them that if genitals don't define gender, then how does removing them affirm it? They wouldn't be able to understand that.
0: Yeah.
3: That's
0: a problem. Sorry to laugh. It's just that, I mean, it is true that the dictatorship of relativism is real and has certainly made its way through the education system.
3: Absolutely. And so I'm advocating and trying to get the parents of my parish to also advocate for a more classical education. Technology is an instrument. It shouldn't be the education. And you need to still be able, our children still need to be able to think for themselves. They need to learn how to write, fine motor skills. They need cursive. They need to have a signature someday that's unique to them so that they can sign contracts and all the rest. You know, we lose a lot and we don't even think about it when we allow technology to replace everything and to become just what is. There needs to be the fact that we're still human, that we still have our human realities, and that we're capable of thinking for ourselves and putting forth new creative ideas. We only came to the level of technology that we have right now because of creativity. Now, if we allow the machines, the computers, to do all the creative thinking for us, then we're going to become stagnant. We need, because remember, all the AI, that's just the fact that they have received all the inherited knowledge of human existence for the past, you know, thousands and thousands of years of our existence. It's not actually thinking creatively yet for itself. And that's where we need to maintain the fact that we are the masters and they are the instruments.
0: Well, Father, let me ask you this about Catholic schools particularly.
3: Mm-hmm.
0: Because there are those who are really only concerned about what goes on in religion class. And don't get me wrong, we need good religion classes in our Catholic schools. I mean, that should be a given, honestly.
3: Catholic identity needs to be increased in our Catholic schools.
0: Yeah, for sure.
3: They can't be Catholic in name only.
0: Yeah, absolutely. But Catholic schools should not be the education that everyone else gets with a good religion class added to the schedule, right?
3: It needs to be better. Catholic schools need to be better than what the public schools offer.
0: So what do Catholic schools need to do to
3: be better?
0: I
3: think they need to go back to what made Catholic education unique and distinctive historically. The structure, the discipline, the classics, the, you know, the ability to, that teaches the critical thinking skills. You know, we didn't always have calculators, but what we did is we had the best math classes, and our kids could be at a checkout line and tell the cashier it's 23 cents way before the machine told them, because they knew how to do math. They knew how to use their brain. It's that critical thinking skill. It's the ability to express oneself and communicate who they are because of the arts. And that's a big thing. It can't be art on a cart, and it can't be music by a cassette tape. It needs to actually be legit programs. And these are the things that make our Catholic schools so rich, because of the classical education that we provide that has been the hallmark of Catholic schools. If we return to that classical model, we will be offering parents something that the public schools can't offer.
0: I mean, think about it.
3: Because of Common Core and all these other kinds of things, and No Child Left Behind, and all these things that have destroyed education.
0: I mean, if you think about it, going to the classics, and I'm thinking about literature in particular, art even, there's a reason why the monks saved those things in the years of the barbarians, right? I mean, like, we need to remember that these things are part of our human formation, and it's important. Even if it's pagan literature, the classics are so good at helping us learn about humanity.
3: Absolutely. And that's where I think there's such an absence in all the schools. And I would advocate that the public schools return to this type of a curriculum too.
0: Yeah.
3: You know,
0: we
3: can't allow humanity to become enslaved to certain people who want to hold on to power. I truly believe that the government wants our children to be dumb, because then they are controlled. If they are the slaves of the state, then we have a whole new level of slavery, because that's what they want. That's what the government, big government, wants. They want everybody to be reliant on the state.
0: And
3: we can't do that. We have to teach our children to be responsible for themselves and be able to do things themselves.
0: To be able to think for themselves. We've been talking to Father Philip Michael Tangora, and you can find him and his books linked in our show notes at sunrisemorningshow.com. Click the subscribe button while you're there. Father, thank you so much for your thoughts.
3: All right, God bless.
0: You too, Father, thanks. All right, it's 17 past, and we are back with headlines right after this.
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0: 19 past now on the Sunrise Morning Show. Let's take a look at headlines. The search for life in the rubble of Colombia's powerful earthquake is growing more desperate as search teams push up against key time thresholds to locate survivors before it's too late. Pope Leo and the bishops of Colombia are among those offering prayers for the victims and their families as local churches continue to respond to the earthquake. And the Trump administration announcing so-called gender transition procedures for minors will no longer be funded by Medicaid. Next newscast in about 10 minutes from now as the Sunrise Morning Show continues. And one thing that Father Tangora was just kind of triggering in my mind is something I like to talk a lot about, which is the power of media in terms of whether we are formed or deformed. What we choose to listen to is so powerful in that regard. And that's just one of many reasons why it's so important to keep it tuned to Catholic radio. And we all want to be formed. 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
15: The Sunrise Morning Show continues. I'm Matt Swain, joined now by Father Boniface Hicks. And he's got a book that he put together with Father Thomas Acklin called Personal Prayer, A Guide for Receiving the Father's Love. Father Boniface, good morning.
16: Good morning, Matt. Great to be with you.
15: So today is the feast of St. Jane Frances de Chantal. Now, I'm going to read this quote, It's a little bit troubling in some ways, but I'd love to get some of your thoughts on it. So St. Jane writes this. This is in one of her memoirs, part of her memoirs. She says, "Yield yourself fully to God and you will find out. Divine love takes its sword to the hidden recesses of our inmost soul and divides us from ourselves. I know one person whom love cut off from all that was dearest to her, just as completely and effectively as if the tyrant's blade had severed spirit from body. I am speaking, of course, of great-souled individuals who keep nothing back for themselves, but instead are faithful in love." What on earth is St. Jane talking about?
17: The general idea would be that there are things on earth that hold us back from the fullness of heaven, which is already to a certain degree accessible to us now. So we can think of ourselves being weighed down by earthly cares. We just had the gospel reading the other day, where your treasure is, there your heart also will be. And sometimes our treasure is not even in bad things, in earthly things, but it's not where our treasure could be if we were sort of set free in a way. And I imagine, Matt, you and I could both come up with examples in our own lives of times that we were attached to something that was not bad in itself, but then suddenly we were set free from it and found ourselves even more available to God, more available to serve him and go in a direction we might not have gone in if that had not been taken from us. And she's, you know, recognizing this is not, these things can be sort of scary when you're at the beginning of the spiritual life, when it's like, what's God going to take from me next? What's happening here? But she's talking about, she may actually be talking about herself. I don't remember the context of this quote, but she lost quite a bit, and she became a widow, and then found herself in founding this order, radical order of contemplative nuns, Visitation Sisters, and it's a pretty severe separation from a lot of earthly goods, not just earthly vices, but earthly goods. And of course, she became a great saint. You know, the heights that she excelled to were significant. But anyway, I think that's the aim of this. She's talking about divine love separating us from things, and presumably earthly things, that can hold us back from being able to love as radically as possible.
15: At least in my mind, when I think about this in my own life, there's the self that I've sort of created and constructed and fabricated according to how I'd like my world to be, and sometimes that guy needs to die. You know, I mean, there's a series of this kind of thing that's happened through the course of my life. You know, one of the easiest examples was when, you know, through high school and college, I definitely was going to be a rock star, playing underground circuit shows, you know, packing out basements and clubs and doing my thing, you know, rocking the world. And then I got married, things moved on, and I did different things with my life. And, you know, I got to tell you that for the first couple of years of that, I mourned it. Right, I really mourned the fact that this was no longer part of my life, and now I'm like, ah, it's kind of cool that I got to do that, you know. But I'm in a different place now. Now I imagine that there are a lot of former very talented high school athletes that feel the same way, right? Or maybe some very talented college athletes that feel the same way. That was, what a cool thing that was to be a part of that at that time, but it's not the thing that rules my life now. But I can still look back on it as a good.
17: That's a fantastic example. And, you know, I would guess that your marriage, your family has brought you to places that you were not even aiming at necessarily in terms of the challenges of love and the beauty of love, drawing virtue from yourself that maybe you weren't even striving for in the rock star days. And to be separated from those things, painful at first, became something that sets you free to grow in holiness, which is not about fame and power and money, but it's really about virtue and love. So as much as we want to hold on to, again, they can be good things. It's not even necessarily bad things, but sometimes even good things hold us back from the heights of love that God is calling us to.
15: Well, if I'm honest with myself, Father, I go back and listen to some of that stuff that we tracked back then, and I'm like, yeah, it wasn't... This was not going to ever take over the world, you know. This was not. But here I am as a layman, and it's rich for me to talk about all this stuff. You're a monk, man. Like, you had to give up a lot of stuff. Do you ever think about this sort of thing?
17: Well, it's we have to keep giving up a lot of stuff, I suppose, because there are a lot of ways that I remember talking to a missionary or charity sister that said, having given everything away, we can end up taking everything back. There's a lot of opportunity to live a life that's a little bit beyond maybe what we could be living. But yeah, certainly, probably most people don't strive to live their whole life in a single room with a shared bathroom with a bunch of men that they don't necessarily want to spend all their time with and have be under obedience and not have a number of the beautiful paths of success and fulfillment that are accessible to regular people. On the other hand, I have a lot of beautiful paths of success and fulfillment that are not available to regular people, and those can be great things that could again keep me from growing in love, and again are things that sometimes God takes away, and he does that out of his love for me.
15: Good stuff. Well, Father Boniface Hicks, great reflections from St. Jane de Chantal on this, her feast day. Thanks for unpacking them with us. Have a great day.
17: You too, Matt. Thanks.
0: Thank you, Father. Thank you, Matt. Find Father Boniface linked at sonrisemorningshow.com. 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Half past the hour now on the Sunrise Morning Show. It's time for news. The search for life in the rubble of Colombia's powerful earthquake is growing more desperate now as search teams push up against time to locate survivors before it's too late. The devastation is testing Colombia's new president as his government scrambles to respond and ensure that aid makes it to the vulnerable communities most affected by Monday's quake and the more than 100 aftershocks. Aid agencies consider the first 48 to 72 hours to be crucial for retrieving people alive. Catholic Relief Services is offering support to Caritas Colombia as rescue and recovery efforts continue. CRS reports that they are helping with its, quote, nationwide network across affected areas to identify immediate needs for urgent relief, including safe shelter, food, clean water, and protection. They say, thanks to Caritas's nationwide diocesan and parish reach, we have access to communities in urgent need, end quote. Pope Leo and the bishops of Colombia, meanwhile, are among those offering prayers and solidarity as the local churches respond to the earthquake. From Vatican Radio, Francesca Merlo reports.
1: The earthquake caused extensive damage to homes, hospitals, schools, roads, and parish churches. In Manizales, one of the towers of the city's iconic cathedral collapsed during the tremor. Rescue teams continue to search through the rubble of collapsed buildings, while emergency workers and volunteers provide assistance to people who have been displaced or lost their homes. In a telegram signed by Cardinal Secretary of State Pietro Parolin, Pope Leo XIV said he was deeply saddened by the disaster. The Pope offered prayers for the eternal rest of those who died and for the swift recovery of the injured and all those affected by the tragedy. The message addressed to Archbishop Francisco Javier Munera Correra of Cartagena, president of the Colombian Bishops Conference, also conveyed the Pope's heartfelt condolences to families mourning the loss of loved ones. Pope Leo thanked all those working with generous dedication in search and rescue operations and in providing relief, assuring them too of his spiritual closeness. Colombia's bishops have also expressed their solidarity with the victims, urging the country to recognize itself once again as one family. They stressed that no one can face an emergency of this magnitude alone, and they called for a response marked by generosity, responsibility, and solidarity. Cardinal Luis José Aparicio, Archbishop of Bogotá and Primate of Colombia, described the disaster as a moment of trial, but also as an opportunity for people to come together. He said rebuilding must go beyond repairing damaged homes and churches. The tragedy, he added, should become an opportunity to rebuild ourselves from the heart as a united society. Both Pope Leo and the Colombian bishops entrusted the country to the protection of the Blessed Virgin Mary, praying that Colombians may remain united and sustain one another in hope amid adversity. I'm Francesca Merlo.
0: Here in the United States, at least three people have died after dangerous storms swept through the Midwest yesterday. Two of them were in Indiana. One was in Ohio. In Grafton, Ohio, 16 people were struck by lightning at a prison and taken to local hospitals. So-called gender transition procedures for minors will no longer be funded by Medicaid after a new move by the Trump administration. President Trump wrote on Truth Social yesterday, quote, "We are not going to pay for our innocent children to undergo these barbaric surgeries and practices, which result in unthinkable and irreversible harm to their young bodies." Millions of Americans have difficulties getting access to maternity care. Tammy Trujillo reports.
18: An annual report from the March of Dimes out this week finds more than 34% of counties in the U.S. are maternity care deserts, where women have to drive an average of three times farther to get labor and delivery service than places with full access. It can lead to higher instances of unplanned deliveries outside of a hospital and higher rates of complications during pregnancy. Since the start of 2024, at least 96 labor and delivery units have closed in 35 states, the majority of them being the only local birthing facility in their area. I'm Tammy Trujillo.
0: And the White House has lifted the ban on TikTok on federal government devices. That's the news on the Sunrise Morning Show. It's 35. The Sunrise Morning
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0: With us now on the Sunrise Morning Show is Matthew Becklow, Publishing Director for Word on Fire and author of The Way of Heaven and Earth, From Either Or to the Catholic, Both And. Matthew, welcome back.
26: Good morning, Annie. Thanks for having me back.
0: Hey, thanks for being here. You know, I asked you if you would talk about the both ands of the Assumption or Dormition of the Blessed Virgin Mary, and your response was, quote, "Yes, happy to talk about Mary, the Hodegatria." What does that mean? Did I even Hodeg? How do you pronounce that?
26: So it's a Greek word. I think it's Hodegatria. I'm not very familiar with the Greek.
0: I'm not very good at Greek, clearly.
26: I'm not either. Yeah, I had to look that one up myself. I would have been where you are, too. So, yeah, this actually is in the Catechism, the paragraph I can get for you for 1 second, 2674. So if your listeners want to look that up, it talks about Mary as the Hodegatria. And what that means in Greek is she shows the way. So, of course, the whole argument of my book is that Christ is the way of heaven and earth. So he refers to himself as the way. The early Christians talk about living the way, following the way. Christ, what does that mean, that Christ brings together heaven and earth? Well, Mary shows that way. She's a light reflecting that way, pointing to him. And we see this come up in the iconic tradition. It's more common in the East, but some of your listeners might know Our Lady of Częstochowa, the Polish icon, is Mary gesturing to the Christ child in her lap. So if you ever see an icon with Mary holding the Christ child and gesturing to him with her hand, that's the Hodie Gitria tradition.
0: I actually have one right in front of me, believe it or not. So I happen to have the world's information right at my fingertips here, Matthew. So I will read paragraph 2674 for the benefit of the listeners here. Mary gave her consent in faith at the Annunciation and maintained it without hesitation at the foot of the cross. Ever since, her motherhood has extended to the brothers and sisters of her son, who still journey on earth surrounded by dangers and difficulties. Jesus, the only mediator, is the way of our prayer. Mary, his mother and ours, is wholly transparent to him. She shows the way, Hodigitria, and is herself the sign of the way, according to the traditional iconography of East and West. And, I mean, you think about it, Matthew. So we have the Ascension, right? This astounding truth that the divine came down from heaven, took on humanity in the womb of the Virgin Mary, and then completed the circle by bringing humanity into heaven. And, you know, you think about what that means for humanity, but some might push back and be like, well, yeah, but he's God. Of course he can do that. But then Mary shows us the way, doesn't she?
26: Yeah, absolutely. And of course, when we think about the Assumption, we do tend to think about the Ascension. And it's funny, with anyone who has kids will know that kids kind of go back and forth on these terms. And you got to sort of say, no, that's the Ascension is Jesus and the Assumption is Mary. So even the fact that we're using two different words, I think it's significant. Christ's resurrection is obviously singular. He's the Savior, and he rises again as God and man and takes body and humanity into heaven with him. But Mary, as the sign of the way, participates in that resurrection. Now, we believe that she underwent bodily death, and Mary is not worshipped as a goddess or anything like that. But she has a, what the Catechism calls, a singular participation in that event, and also anticipating our own resurrection at the end of time. So Mary sort of stands between the Ascension of Jesus and our own resurrection, which we look forward to at the end of time, body and soul. And again, everything about Mary points to Christ. That's an argument that I've made before in terms of the both and. A lot of our Protestant brothers and sisters will think this is a zero-sum game. If we're pointing at Mary, we're necessarily pointing away from Jesus. I mean, even Martin Luther accepted the Assumption of Mary, which is a very interesting fact. He might not have done it on biblical grounds, but he piously believed in the Assumption of Mary at the end of her life. So it's not like in holding these things, we're detracting from Christ or taking away from him. Her Assumption is a participation in Christ's Ascension.
0: I mean, I was just scanning the table of contents of your book here, Matthew, and I feel like Mary is the perfect example of so many of these both ands, right? I mean, you got heaven and earth, the soul or the body, providence or human freedom. I mean, going through the word or the flesh, contemplation or action, grace or nature. I mean, even the elect or the world, right? We haven't gotten to that chapter yet in our discussions, but you think about her place in heaven, yet she's still working here on earth, bringing us closer to her son.
26: Yeah, absolutely. And if I can, I'm going to read a quote from G.K. Chesterton, who is endlessly quotable.
0: Nice.
26: This is one that, it's a piece, if people want to look it up, called Who is the Gate of Heaven, Jesus or Mary? It's something I wrote for Word on Fire. But to me, this quotation is just so powerful in terms of Mary. He says, "This figure of Mary was the figure of the faith. She embodied, as a complete human being, still only human." Okay, so that's important. We're not worshiping her. We're not putting her on the level of God. She's a complete human being, still only human. All that this thing, capital T, had to say to humanity. The instant I remembered the Catholic Church, I remembered her. When I tried to forget the Catholic Church, I tried to forget her. It's such a beautiful, beautiful line. And I think it's true of a lot of people that come into the church, Protestant or not. If some people, if you read Sally Reed's book, The Mary Pages, she was, you know, sort of an atheist, she was deep in feminism and didn't really have any religious perspective. But discovering Catholicism and discovering Mary went hand in hand. She just embodies everything about the faith. She's the perfect disciple. You know, people say to Jesus, blessed is the womb that bore you. And he said, no, rather blessed is the one who hears the word of God and obeys it. Well, that's Mary. Mary is the womb that bore Jesus, but she's also the one who heard the word of God and obeyed it. In fact, that's why she came to bear Jesus, was because she heard the word of God and obeyed it.
0: Well, thank you so much, Matthew Becklow. Of course, the Feast of the Assumption coming up this weekend on Saturday. And I was just learning that there is a traditional fast. So in the East, they have the fast of the Theotokos, which is 2 weeks long, thereabouts. Yeah, 2 weeks long for the, you know, starting on August 1st. Leading up to the August 15th Feast of the Assumption, or the Dormition, as they call it in the East. For the West, apparently, there used to be a one-day fast, and conveniently enough, the Assumption is on a Saturday this year, so we should be fasting anyway on Friday, fasting or abstinence from meat on Fridays. So give up something a little bit more in preparation for the Great Feast of the Assumption on Saturday. Anyway, you can find The Way of Heaven and Earth, Matthew's book, linked in our show notes at sonrisemorningshow.com. 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
0: Back Back with us now on the Sunrise Morning Show is Alan Smith. He's a member of the advisory board for the cause of soon-to-be Blessed Cult Machine and has compiled a number of his writings into various anthologies, including Lord Teach Us to Pray from Sophia Institute Press. Good morning, Alan.
8: Hey, good morning, Annie. It's great to be here. And, you know, I think we're all very, I don't want to say overexcited about the event that's
0: You can't be coming. Overexcited for this.
8: No. You know, it's funny. You know, everybody says, oh, I'm excited. But, you know, I feel blessed. Like it's kind of like a birthday party you're going to and you're planning. You know, like one of those great celebrations. You go, I'm looking forward to this. And I'm, you know, when I think of just the event itself, I was Googling just how far it is from Cincinnati to St. Louis.
0: It's not bad.
8: As I was thinking. Mm-hmm. Yeah, you know, 6 hours. I think it's a doable trip for a lot of people. So it's all good. I'm coming from Canada, so it's going to take me 2 days
0: wow.
8: to get down to St. Louis, driving safely, that is. You know, it's
0: obviously
8: one of these things where, yeah. But, you know, like I say, the pre-Mass event, again, has Cardinal Dolan giving us a talk, Monsignor Landry giving a reflection.
0: Nice.
8: Again, the sister, I'd like to say Josephine Garrett.
0: Oh, and I love her.
8: Yeah, she's going to give a witness. And again, her story is so beautiful.
0: Yeah, it is.
8: And so she's there. And yeah, so I think it's just one of these things where come early, there's an expo with, you know, a couple hundred vendors and, you know, the Dominican friars will be there. Many other religious communities will be there. But, you know, you can get all your swag, all your stuff, your T-shirts, and all the good stuff that you always say when you go to an event. And you can even purchase. I actually wrote a book for the beatification ceremony. It's the official beatification book. It's called America's Apostle. And you'll see it. It's got, you know, lots of color pictures, a beautiful coffee table edition. And so it'll be available on the day of the event. And so, yeah, lots of things. So I'm just feeling blessed to say, wow, I get to be part of this. I get to be with friends celebrating a dear friend who has reached us for so many years now and so many generations. My grandfather, my father, you know, my mom. Like, you just kind of go, his reach is huge. You know,
0: yeah.
8: Right from the 1930s to today. And lots of souls have been blessed by Fulton Sheen. So, and today we're going to talk a little bit about his holy hour reflections and, you know, what he's been sharing with us about prayer and meditation. And, you know, he gives us a catechesis, you know, in this book, the Holy Hour Prayer Book. He was trying to kind of guide us along. He starts us off with meditating on the incarnation and, of course, about having the divine life within us and how blessed we are to have the Holy Spirit in our soul, have the Eucharist in our soul. But now he wants to talk about us losing it all. And
0: was hard to read. I mean, nobody can deny, even those of us who don't deny the existence of hell, have a hard time talking about it. And so I guess my first question is, why would Fulton Sheen, in a holy hour, want us to meditate on this?
8: Well, you know, I think because he wants to say there is a heaven and there is a hell. And, you know, people always say, well, you know, could you prove that to me? Because a lot of people...
0: I'm a good person.
8: Yeah. you got it, Annie. You've heard it all. And, you know, they don't want to admit that maybe there is a hell. They all want heaven, but they just say, no, I don't want that option of hell. And yet, I think what Fulton Sheen does is he says, you know, Jesus talks about heaven and hell a lot. And so, and we can't call Jesus a liar. I don't know, who was that great writer that said, you know, we don't want to call him a liar, you know?
0: Yeah.
8: So, and I think that's what we have to take to the bank, is that Jesus is not a liar. So if he's talking about heaven and hell and talking about what the goal is heaven, then let's take the word of God, let's take our Lord's word seriously. And I think that's what Fulton Sheen was trying to say, is like, take your salvation seriously. If you don't put any effort, well, you know, sorry if it doesn't turn out well for you in the end.
0: Well, you know, Alan, it's funny because you said that people want heaven, but they don't want hell. They don't want to think about hell. I'm not sure that people really want heaven. You know, like, yeah. I don't know that we have a great enough understanding of what heaven truly is. You know, you think it's going to be like playing a harp with wings in the clouds, and nobody really wants to live the life of Christ, right? And so if we are not living Christ's life, as Shane says, he's not going to know us. If we don't know him, he doesn't know us.
8: Yeah, and that's true. I mean, you know, I always think of, you know, our children. Well, you know, our children resemble us. You know, they'll say, you know, you just look like your dad or your mom. And, like, there's that resemblance. Mm-hmm. And she speaks about that in this passage that he shares. You know, like, when God comes again to look for his children, he's going to look to those who resemble him. And, you know, that's the whole thing. Are we trying to form ourselves in a way that we resemble God the Father? We resemble Jesus. We resemble holiness. I mean, these are all things. And, you know, you mentioned earlier about people wanting to go to heaven or not. And it's this whole idea that Shane, in the book, Lord Teach Us to Pray, talks about how heaven is made for those who desire heaven. And that's the key, is like, do you really want heaven? Because, you know, heaven for some might be sports and entertainment. Well, that's not going to do too well, you know, on the day of judgment. But again, it's this idea of heaven is made for those who want heaven. And Shane also said, heaven is built on a hill. And so we need to climb. This is going to take effort. And I think this is what he's stressing in these meditations, is it's going to take effort, and it's going to take some contemplation where you have to reflect and say, am I really trying? Do I really want heaven? And he even pulls out Thomas A. Kempis and, you know, some of his reflections. And this is what Shane does well. He says, I want to teach you, but I want some of the great writers to teach you too. And Thomas A. Kempis, in his book, Imitation of Christ, kind of lays things out, you know, to say, if you don't plan for your eternity, do you think someone else is going to do it for you? No. You know, if I'm always relying on my children to do it for me, it ain't going to happen, you know. So what he's saying is take it onto yourself and say, do the effort, make the effort. You've got to work on your soul every day.
0: Amen to that. Thank you so much, Alan Smith. You can find Lord Teach Us to Pray linked in our show notes at sonrisemorningshow.com. 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So that'll be tomorrow on the Sunrise Morning Show. 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And if you'd like to continue listening for our local hour, hear about Cincinnati traffic and weather as well, go to sonrisemorningshow.com and download our app. Until tomorrow, EWTN, may God bless you and keep you.
9: This Monsignor Tom Richter of the Diocese of Bismarck, serving Queen of Peace Parish in Dickinson, North Dakota. On the third Sunday of Lent, we read the Gospel of Jesus cleansing the temple. As we all know, the temple Jesus desires to cleanse is not a building, but our hearts. And he cleanses them, not by repressing what's inside of them, not by abolishing what's inside of the heart, but by ordering it. I once read that the Hoover Dam was the most destructive river in the United States. It destroyed more crops, more property, more livestock than any other. It did more bad than any river in our country. And then the Hoover Dam was constructed. And this same river, with the same energy, with the same force, was now ordered, channeled, redirected. And that same body of water now irrigates more crops than any river in our country. What once did the most bad now does the most good, because it is ordered. Jesus does the same thing with the human heart. As the second preface of Lent says, that Lent is a sacred time which God uses to free us from disordered affections. And he can do that if we give him access. And we give Jesus access to the disordered affections in our hearts by prayer, penance, and almsgiving. And so, dear people, I wish to give you a word of encouragement on this third week of Lent to continue your generosity to the Lord so that he may order our hearts and purify them so that we may arrive at Easter rejoicing in the encounter with the risen Christ. God bless you. Continue your generosity to the Lord so that he may order our hearts and purify them so that we may arrive at Easter rejoicing in the encounter with

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5: Here's your Real Presence Radio weather forecast for the Sioux Falls area. For this afternoon, we're looking at mostly sunny skies, highs topping out near 85, and south winds gusting up to 20 miles per hour. Slight chance of showers and thunderstorms for tonight with partly cloudy skies, lows around 70. Then sunny skies on Thursday, highs in the upper 80s. If you would like to underwrite the weather segment on Real Presence Radio, please call 877-795-0122. I'm NOWCAST meteorologist Corey Horvath.
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0: and turn back to your loving heart. And may the blessing of Almighty God, the Father, and the Son, and the Holy Spirit descend upon you and remain with you forever. 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
3: Good morning, Real Presence Live listeners. This is Melissa Scacio coming to you live from St. James Coffee in Rochester, Minnesota. Oh, it's a beautiful day just because the Lord made it. It's a little overcast, but that is okay. It's been kind of hot. I don't know how it's been where you guys are, but a break in the humidity would definitely be welcome. But we have a great show for you guys this morning. And whenever I have a priest that is on first, I prefer to let him do the opening prayer. So, Father Looney, would you please lead us in an opening prayer, and then we'll get going with the show.
13: All right. Well, happy to do so. In the name of the Father, and of the Son, and of the Holy Spirit.
3: Amen.
13: Almighty God, we thank you for bringing us to the beginning of this new day. Give us all the opportunities that we need to show your love and to do your will, so that others might come to know you, to love you, and to serve you by our example. We ask this through Christ our Lord. Amen.
3: Amen.
13: In the name of the Father, and of the Son, and the Holy Spirit.
3: Oh, that was beautiful. I figure whenever someone prays professionally for a living, I should probably let them do the opening prayer. So thank you. Thank you for doing that. I didn't even tell him he was going to do that, so that was not even pre-prepared. But this morning, we have Father Ed Looney. Edward, did you go Edward or Father Ed?
13: Whatever you want.
3: Whatever. Well, see, that's perfect, as long as we don't call you late for dinner. Okay, so, Father Ed, you are not from our listening area, actually. You're from outside the boundaries of where we are. We're in North Dakota, South Dakota, Iowa, a little bit into Wisconsin, but not as far as you are. So would you like to please introduce yourself to our listeners at home and tell them where you're a priest and what area you're in?
13: Sure. So I am a priest of the Diocese of Green Bay, Wisconsin. So a lot of people who are listening might know of Green Bay, not only because of the Green Bay Packers, but also because of the Marian apparition that took place there. Back in 1859, Our Lady appeared to Adele Bryce in Champion, Wisconsin. So I serve as a parish priest, a pastor. I am in one community. A lot of my brothers, they're serving two or three different parish communities, and they're running around, and I did that for several years, and even in this current assignment, I did it for a year until there's kind of a restructuring, and I just have my one church in Shawano, Wisconsin, which is close to the reservation, but also kind of on the western part of the diocese, and a beautiful little vacation town that a lot of people come to. There's several different lakes and, you know, a lot of cottagers and all that. So I have a parish and a school here, but I got to know of St. James Coffee just through my presence on social media and someone commenting about your place, and I was able to visit a few months ago, and so that's how I ended up on the show today.
3: I know, it's kind of weird how that works. God paves the way for someone to come in, and then I was just on one of your podcasts, and now I'm having you on mine, which is, you know, it's just, the Lord is just so good. Would you like to share, because you're not just a parish priest, you have some side hobbies that I imagine aren't like diocesanly assigned to you. So can you explain what adventure you were on when you actually came to visit the coffee shop?
13: Yeah, so I have been working on a very kind of obscure research project, and actually I'm going to meet with the bishop. He doesn't know that I've been doing this, kind of. It's just been a fun little thing I wanted to do.

0: too. And I'm like, well, I'll do this. And then at some point I'm going to kind of present it and hand it all over and all that. But, of course, you know, we have our parish priests, you know, and like I'm a parish priest, and there have been all of these priests throughout the decades and you know, even the centuries, who have served our communities. And so one of the things that the church does is that there is something called an ordo, and the ordo is really a guide for the priests in celebrating Mass. So it tells us every day, like, okay, this is the preface you should use. This is, you know, so it kind of is your map to celebrating the way the church wants you to celebrate. But the other thing that the ordo does is that it has something called the necrology. And basically, you know, for each region or different sections of a state, the ordo will be reflective. So our ordo in Wisconsin is for all five dioceses, or the one archdiocese and the four dioceses. And so it lists every priest that died on a particular day. So today, for example, I looked in the ordo, and it's Father Francis Simoneau. And I can tell you Father Simoneau is buried in in Manitowoc, Wisconsin, rather. And I know that because what I did was I typed up our ordo, and I researched where every priest was buried. And so there are about 670 priests. And then I looked where they're buried, looking at a biography book, looking on Find a Grave, just kind of looking for obituaries if I couldn't find it in either of those two places. And so I typed that up, and I kind of made it my goal to visit all of the graves of priests from our diocese to pray the eternal rest prayer at their grave. And so I've been documenting them too. So I've taken pictures and all of that. So I've put it all into a database. I can study it. I want to essentially write a journal article for Grave Studies Association, actually. So when I came to Rochester, I came there because there's a priest named Father Peter Pernan, and I think his first name was actually John, but everybody just calls him Peter Pernan, Father Peter Pernan, and he was the priest in Peshtigo, Wisconsin, which I mentioned Champion earlier. And Champion, this apparition site, the Peshtigo fire, which took place on the same day as the Chicago fire back in 1871, began to burn in the area of the shrine in Champion. But Father Peter Pernan was the pastor in Peshtigo, and he was attending to his flock during this Peshtigo fire, and people went to the river, and basically they just stayed in the river, hoping that they wouldn't, you know, suffocate or burn or die. And Father Pernan actually brought the tabernacle from the church and, you know, kind of, I call it kind of a Eucharistic procession in a sense, that he brought the tabernacle to the water and placed it in there kind of just to spare the Blessed Sacrament from the fire. I think the church did burn down, and so the tabernacle was preserved. And really, it never was harmed by the water and all of that. So kind of just, they call it the miracle of the tabernacle from the fire. But he's buried in Rochester, and so I wanted to go and visit his grave, document it. And, you know, they say he's buried in Rochester because of the Mayo Clinic, and that after the fire, he suffered debilitating health and needed, you know, professional medical help. And so, but he ended up being the vicar general, so the second in command of the Diocese of Rochester or Winona or whatever it would have been at that time. And so that's what brought me to Rochester and to the grave of Father Peter Pernan.
1: And is it within the city? Like, if someone wanted to go and see this, because for a second I thought you were going to start just talking about a Eucharistic miracle story, but it kind of is. Like, there's this miracle of the tabernacle. Is his grave within the city, or is it?
0: Yeah, the tabernacle. It's in Peshtigo, Wisconsin, where it's at. There's a museum for the Peshtigo Fire Museum because it's the deadliest fire in American history. So it's there at the museum. And they have little anecdotes or stories that have been published in different periodicals that just kind of preserve the story of this tabernacle miracle. And Father Pernan,
1: so cool.
0: I believe, is buried at Calvary Cemetery over there in Rochester.
1: Yes, that's the Catholic cemetery. It's actually where my husband is buried, too. So I'm a frequent flyer at Calvary, so I will have to I'll have to try to go and find his grave. Like, that will be a fun side quest.
0: The nuns. Yeah.
1: Ah, yes, like the Sisters of St. Francis are buried. You see, if you ever go to that cemetery, if you're in the Rochester area, there's all these little matching headstones, and it's the sisters that are the Order of St. Francis. So I will have to go and peek at that. Like, that's exciting. And then besides this, also as a side hobby, you write books as well.
0: I do. So I've got lots of little things, lots of irons in the fire that, I do it in my free time. So they don't take away from my parish ministry. And I get a lot of speaking engagement invites, and I just turned down a parish mission for next year and said I've overcommitted for 2027. And so maybe we could look at 2028. So I do really prioritize my parish life. Mm-hmm. But on a Saturday morning, if there's nothing to do, I might be phoned at a coffee shop. If St. James Coffee was in Shawnee, Wisconsin, I'd be there on a Saturday morning, and I would be writing and doing some of my research. So, yeah, a good number of books. Kind of my specialty in theology is Mariology, or the study of the Blessed Mother. So written a few devotional works about Our Lady, A Heart Like Mary's, How They Love Mary. Also kind of just breaking down true devotion to Mary through a little 9-day retreat book that Ave Maria Press published. So, yeah, a good number of works. I do the podcast as well and other tasks too, I suppose. But
1: and you would think that Father Looney must be kind of old by how much stuff he's done already. Like, if you go to Amazon, there's 14 books on Amazon just for sale from you. But when I look at your picture, I don't even see any gray hair. So, like,
0: there's gray hair now.
1: There's gray. The pictures that are posted online are of a younger, gray hairless Father Looney.
0: Yes. Yeah. So, yeah, I'm fairly young. I've been ordained 11 years, and so I'm in my mid to late 30s now. So, closing in on 40, but not there yet.
1: So you've just been very efficient with the time that God has given you in ministry. That's so beautiful. And how many different podcasts have you worked on? Because you have at least four, I think.
0: Yeah. What I recall is I have this kind of the staple podcast that I've been doing since probably 2019. I've been hosting a national Catholic radio show on one of the Catholic platforms and radio networks. And so when I kind of stepped away from the show and, kind of just wanted to continue, they were changing their format. They were doing more like conversational between the hosts, and I really enjoyed the interviews. So I decided, well, if I'm leaving the show, I'll do an interview podcast. And so at that time, it was called How They Love Mary, but that was really to build up to the book that I wanted to write, and so it was kind of to create, like, people would know that name or have heard it, and maybe then that would prompt them or build an audience, and so it was all like a way to get that book published, because I tried for years to get the book How They Love Mary published, and a lot of times the publishers would just say, we'd really like to, but it's not the right time, or they would give all these reasons. I'm like, okay, well, I'm going to give you a reason not to turn it down. So that was where it began, and then eventually I've rebranded it to just called Hey Everybody, It's Father Edward. And just because I realized How They Love Mary sounded very limiting, that it was a Marian podcast, and it really wasn't. It was just in the interview process I would ask someone, about their devotion to Our Lady or something like that. So it was just kind of an aspect of the interview, but So rebranded it, and that's, I just had you on. After visiting your coffee shop, we connected again and did the interview, and yeah, I'm going to splice up some of those little sound bites soon and post some of them, but so that's one of them. Another one that I did, and this was kind of like a little, for ex-devoto or something, out of devotion I did this, was that I read a work called The Mystical City of God by Venerable Maria of Agreda. She was a Spanish nun from the late 1600s, 1700s, and she had these different mystical experiences, and she wrote them down, 4 volumes, 2,500 pages, and more or less. And It just covers the life of Jesus and Mary. Now, the reason I was reading it or wanted to read it as a podcast, not only because, you know, Father Mike Schmitz gave a great example by reading the Bible, but the thing was Father Solanus Casey, or Blessed Solanus Casey, had a great devotion to this work. And I actually had sought his intercession several times during my mother's illness and even after she passed and the selling of her home and all that. And so I sought his intercession because my mother was a terrible diabetic, had lots of amputated toes. And so I knew that her leg was going to be next. And when I read the biography of Solanus Casey, what I learned was that he actually was facing amputation himself at one point. Uh-huh. And so I thought, okay, well, he will be the perfect intercessor that she'll never have her leg amputated. And then as I kept reading the biography of Blessed Solanus Casey, it said that he read the Mystical City of God, and if people would come to the monastery, of course, he was the porter, he was giving counsel and advice, he would give them a volume of the Mystical City of God and just say, take this, read it, you know, your petition, everything will be okay. Some people would come back, and they would be like, Father Solanus, so-and-so is not getting better, and he would say, well, did you read from the Mystical City of God? So I don't know why he believed in the efficacy of the Mystical City of God, but he did, and for him it worked, and he read it four times in his life, and he had it read to him on his deathbed. And so what I did in my devotional life was I was praying the intercessory prayer to Solanus Casey for my mother, that she would never have her leg amputated, and then I would read a page or two of the Mystical City of God, kind of just a way to play out this recommendation of Solanus. Well, my mother ended up passing away, and her leg was never amputated. So I thought that was an answered prayer, and over time then I just thought, well, you know, maybe I'm supposed to help popularize the Mystical City of God. So ended up contacting Tan Books and read the four volumes for them, giving commentary as it went along. And then that led me to do a third podcast, and it was a reading podcast as well, because Anne Catherine Emmerich, a lot of people might know of her because of The Passion of the Christ. Mel Gibson was really inspired by her writings. So she had four volumes. And I'm like, oh, I wonder what the difference is between Anne Catherine Emmerich and Maria Vagrida. And so I wanted to read them, and so I pitched it to them, and they again obliged. And so, yeah, I did two reading podcasts. I'm not reading anything right now, so I'm very, very happy about that. Well, I am reading, but not reading anything on audio, that is. And so it was very daunting to do a everyday podcast type thing. So, but I'm happy I did it. I'm happy I've read them. They were truly transformative works in reading them and meditating on them. And eventually I'd love to go back to them and maybe even reread them.
1: Oh, that's so beautiful. You know, there's a need, or like you feel like you should do something for the Lord, and it's just amazing how He provides. Well, Father Looney, we have to take a quick break, but we will be right back, Real Presence Live listeners, with more, and we're going to ask Father Looney about his vocation story a little bit right after the break. Stay tuned.
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4: 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And so in desperation, I said, what do you think I'll wear in heaven? 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
6: Hi, I'm Pat Laib from the Our Lady Lakes Council in Spicer, New London, Minnesota. And I'm a knight, have been for at least 12 to 15 years, charter member of our council, and I really believe that for us to build up our church on earth, men gathering together and supporting our priests and religious and working together for the common good, the people around our area and throughout the world. And I believe we need everybody to help. It doesn't take one person. It takes everybody to pitch in and to do the work that needs to be done for the glory of God.
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1: 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This is Melissa Scatio coming to you live from St. James Coffee in Rochester, Minnesota, with a really exciting guest this morning, Father Edward Looney, who is a priest in the Diocese of Green Bay. He's got lots of books, 14 of them on Amazon. If you look him up, he has multiple podcasts, which I was actually just featured on. Hey, everybody, it's Father Edward, episode 383. So you know someone's pretty legit if they've been podcasting for that long. But Father Edward, could you please share with us? We've talked a lot about the cool things you do. You also go and find the graves of priests that have died in your diocese or the entire state of Wisconsin. But what is your vocation story? Like, what brought you to be a priest in the Catholic Church?
0: Yeah, that's a great question. And yeah, I often, you know, so a lot of people know that I have a great love for the Blessed Mother. I've written a lot about her. And so, you know, I often say, like, I came out of the womb loving the Blessed Mother, and I don't know why, because my family, it wasn't like that was the ethos of the household or anything. Like, I come from a very broken family. My mother and father separated before I was born, and so my father really wasn't in the picture at all. My mother then was a single mother. She lived with my grandmother. My grandmother was the faithful one, and so, you know, I think just seeing her pray the rosary and have that simple faith, and she went to daily mass, and so I started serving daily mass during summer break, probably in third or fourth grade. And so that kind of, I would say, was the seed of all of that, was just those experiences of mass. My local community where I grew up, it was a town called Oconto, kind of historic because Father Claude Alloway, a Jesuit missionary, celebrated one of the first masses in the state in Oconto on the banks of the river. So growing up, I would always see the cross that was there on the bank, and I would often visit it. I'd be riding my bike. I would stop. I would say a little prayer there. And then also in my hometown, there was this lady who had planned all these trips to Medjugorje. And so her son is a priest, Father Michael Leitner. He's big in the Medjugorje movement. And just, I think her presence in the community kind of instilled this devotion to Our Lady for the parishioners, for the priests, for all the people. And so I ended up going to Medjugorje in 2005 with her. And I would say that was a very impactful trip. So kind of the idea of priesthood was always there. So in high school, and of course it floats around like, okay, I want to do this or that. But then ultimately decided to go to the seminary out of high school. And just the first semester there, pretty rocky, wasn't a very good experience. And I decided that I gave priesthood a try, and now I can move on with my life, you know. So I actually went to seminary for a semester, left, and went back to college back home, thought it was all done. And then was studying political science and communications, and just one election cycle was very kind of unhappy with the what happened and everything. And I just remembered being at this party, which wasn't a party at all, and And I just said, there has to be something greater than this. Like, what is the purpose? Why go through these cycles every 2 or 4 years? And so it just brought me back to faith and to, you know, to the church and to discernment of vocation again. And so ultimately, went back to the seminary, a different seminary. It was a great experience. And now kind of the rest is in the rearview mirror now. So, but that was kind of, what brought me back to the seminary. I call it, they say that Edith Stein had this like moment where she said there has to be something greater. And so sometimes I've described it as my Edith Stein moment, like realizing that, okay, this is good what I'm doing, but there's got to be something more. And so there was.
1: Oh, and that's so beautiful, especially the part about your grandmother and her kind of like leading you and like witnessing and showing you, because I see that all the time in youth ministry. I have so many grandparents that drop their kids off for confirmation, or the grandparents are bringing them to church. And I just, Pope Francis has a beautiful quote where he's talking about how our job is never done in propagating the faith, and especially when it comes to the grandchildren. So for any of the grandparents out there, you know, you have a very, very, very important job in your grandchildren's faith. And what I think the saying is, what the son forgets, the grandson remembers. And part of that is the influence of the grandparents. So if you could give a word of encouragement to the grandparents out there who might be feeling disheartened, and just be like, yes, please keep doing what you're doing.
0: Yeah, those little things, they will reach your child, and they'll your grandchild, and they'll remember them. And, you know, the little crucifix that you give them, or when they get their driver's license and you give them the little, you know, Christopher medal or guardian angel or whatever it is, that visor clip, like, they're going to treasure it. They're going to put it in their car, and that's going to be a little emblem of faith that even if they're not baptized yet or whatever, like, that is just, that's a part of your evangelization and outreach. And, you know, amazing things are happening on college campuses, and so people come to faith there, and so your prayers for years might seem like God isn't listening, but I promise you that he's hearing you, and that something's going to happen.
1: Oh, that's so beautiful. And then you are right next to, how far are you from Our Lady of Champion?
0: Yeah, I'm about 50 minutes from there. I used to be kind of in the backyard of Champions for a number of years, but now a little further.
1: Oh, because I know our final guest today is actually the Father Tony Stevens, or Stephens, I'm not sure how to say it, but yeah, he is at, so we're starting the day and we're ending the day with someone that's very familiar with Our Lady of Champions, so that's beautiful. All right, in the final minute or two we have left here, Father, is there anything that you would like to share? Because this may be a whole new listening audience for you. You're way over in the corner of Wisconsin there, where Real Presence Radio does not reach, because you guys have a different one. So is there anything you would like to share, or just anything you would like to say or encourage people in any way before we sign off today?
0: Wow, that's
1: a big question. It's very open-ended.
0: Question, yeah. You know, I have a great love for the saints, and so if I could say maybe one thing, I would say find a saint, you know, seek their intercession, become devoted, read their writings. Where I live, I'm very blessed. Blessed James Miller is like 45 minutes from where I live, and then, you know, a servant of God, Adele Bryce, but probably in Minnesota, they're opening the cause for Father Boo, and then there's Sister Anella Zerva. So get to know some of these people on the way to sainthood, and seek their intercession, and learn more about their life, because they are great examples and intercessors for us.
1: I always tell the kids, like, if your Instagram feed was full of the lives of the saints and those were the people influencing you, like, your life would change. Like, you know, really, the saints are just big Catholic influencers, even though they're not here with us on earth. Like, they're very, very, very influential from where they are. And if we would start thinking about them more like that, I think that would be very helpful for us. And I know you're on social media a lot, but do you have any advice for people, especially quite a few of our listeners are a little bit older? In the last minute, first, like, any advice on social media for our older listeners?
0: Yeah, of course, follow good Catholic content. I think having that interspersed into everything else that you're seeing is very good and positive. And yeah, just know your limits and don't exceed them.
1: All right. Well, thank you so much, Father Edward, for being with us this morning. Real Presence Live listeners, we will be right back after a quick break with Peter Martin of the Diocese of Winona, Rochester, to talk about our annual marriage anniversary mass here in the diocese. So stay tuned after the break. You won't want to miss it.
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10: Hi, I'm Sunshine Deem from Real Presence Radio. Here's a prayer for peace from St. Francis of Assisi. In the name of the Father, and of the Son, and of the Holy Spirit, amen. Lord, make me an instrument of your peace. Where there is hatred, let me sow love. Where there is injury, pardon. Where there is doubt, faith. Where there is despair, hope. Where there is darkness, light. And where there is sadness, joy. In the name of the Father, and of the Son, and of the Holy Spirit, amen. Peace be with you today and always.
11: 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Yet the need to state the obvious remains even today. Often in our times, evil masquerades as good, and good is presented as evil. 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Which will you choose today?
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1: Welcome back, Real Presence Live listeners. This is Melissa Scacio coming to you live from St. James Coffee in Rochester, Minnesota. We just had a great guest at the top of the hour, Father Edward Looney. You could just literally type that into a Google search and it will bring up a ton of stuff. It brings up his podcast, his books. Yeah, he's just like really genuinely a very nice guy. Like, he was in the coffee shop. I had a nice conversation with him like a month ago. Like, just, you know, sometimes you could just tell someone loves the Lord and loves our Blessed Mother, and that's exactly what you get when you talk to him. But next on, we have one of my friends, and he told me he's upgraded. It's not just Peter Martin, it's Dr. Peter Martin. Good morning, Pete.
14: Not exactly true, but somebody mistakenly put the title in front of my name, and I'll take it. So much cheaper that way.
1: Yes, it's much cheaper. I should just start doing that doctor. I'll be a doctor of barista-ing.
14: There you go.
1: Like a doctor of mixology, maybe.
14: There you go.
1: Now, you know, I wonder if they have that, like a doctorate in barista, coffee shopping.
14: If you spend the money, they'll create the program, I'm sure.
1: You know, I just be like, here, I have a lot of money. Give me a title.
14: That's it. Yeah.
1: Awesome. So for our audience at home, if they have never caught you, because I've had you on many times for different things.
14: Yeah, and I've been with the diocese since 2010, actually.
1: That's
14: so
1: a long time.
14: Yeah.
1: You're almost ready to retire, right?
14: Yeah, right. I'm the Marriage and Family Life Director for the Diocese of Winona Rochester, and I'm here to talk about our annual marriage anniversary mass. We do this every year, and it's a time where the bishop celebrates a mass in particular for the couples of the diocese celebrating an anniversary. Now, there are other dioceses that would ask that, you know, that it be a milestone anniversary. We just ask that anyone who would like to show up could absolutely come and will recognize your anniversary, whatever it is. So the Mass this year is this Saturday already.
1: On the Assumption.
14: Yeah,
1: is that on
14: Feast of the Assumption. No, and in particular, the Feast of the Assumption this year is not a holy day of obligation. So it allowed for that to be an opportunity for this Mass. So, no, the Mass kind of moves around. We don't have a particular day for it, but this Saturday it will be at Holy Family Catholic Church in Lake Crystal, Minnesota. And we ask that all of the couples that want to attend please register online, and that gives us an opportunity, A, to know how many couples will be there, and then B, to have a certificate there available after the Mass, just with a blessing from Bishop Barron that they can walk away with. The Mass itself is a beautiful opportunity for the couples to just thank God for the gift of marriage and for His fidelity in their marriage, because all of us who've been married for more than a week know it's not easy. And if it's not for God's grace, it's going to be very difficult to get through marriage at all. So it's an opportunity for all of us to just thank God for the gift of marriage. And again, you have to go online, dowr.org, and register. You can scroll down to the events section and find the Marriage Anniversary Mass. There's still time to register. But we're running out of space. Holy Family Catholic Church is not the biggest of our parishes. So we've got 73 couples registered already. We can only take 100. So there's your deadline is if you got to get there first.
1: You're fighting for
14: and,
1: a spot.
14: And register. It's free, of course. We're not going to charge you for Mass. But it's a great opportunity to just be with Bishop, for one. If you haven't gone to Mass with Bishop, here's an opportunity. Number two, just to thank God for your marriage, and then to be with other faithful couples throughout the diocese. It's a wonderful celebration. After the Mass, we go down for a little refreshment, and it's a great opportunity to meet other couples throughout the diocese. There is, like I said earlier, there's no requirement for the number of years married. The beautiful thing is that when you've got 73 couples, I counted it almost 4,000 years of faithful marriage.
1: Ooh,
14: are
1: represented
14: at the Mass. So one of the couples celebrated 70 years, which is absolutely amazing. And
1: there's got to be a little wisdom there.
14: So they'll be there. And then we go, and like I said, we allow all couples, and I think there's one that's only been married for a few years. So we look forward to the Mass every year and hope that if you're listening and you'd love to attend, we hope that you can be there. It's 10 o'clock Saturday morning in Lake Crystal, Minnesota.
1: Now, this goes to show my ignorance. I am from Wisconsin, so I don't go past Rochester, really, like a little bit past Rochester. So where is Lake Crystal in our diocese?
14: I have not been there myself. But
1: see,
14: I know,
1: you don't know either. That's
14: I know
1: perfect.
14: That it is attached to St. Joseph the Worker in Mankato, so I'm guessing it's somewhere near Mankato.
1: So central to the diocese,
14: yes.
1: Sort of.
14: Yep.
1: And like, for those of you at home who probably don't know this, the Diocese of Winona-Rochester spans the entire width of the state of Minnesota. So if you just take Minnesota in half at the bottom, in the middle is about where we are.
14: Correct. Yep.
1: Could people from outside the diocese come?
14: It is meant for our own diocesan. And actually that's, we only advertise within the diocese. We're not going to push anyone away if they show up outside the diocese. But yeah, it's meant for our own, I don't want to say all dioceses, but many dioceses have this Mass of celebration of marriage. And it has different ways of doing it. But, you might look, if you're from a different diocese, you might look and see, when's our next marriage anniversary Mass?
1: Mm-hmm.
14: But yeah, like I said, we can't push people away. But it's meant for our own diocesan couples.
1: And really, with today's day and age and the super high divorce rates, I think every year is a year to celebrate.
14: No, absolutely. And that you bring up a good point that, because some people might ask, well, I don't understand why you have this special celebration. You don't have one for all the sacraments. Why marriage? Marriage is a particularly important sacrament. Number one, it is an institution that God created from the very beginning. So even before Christ, there was marriage, and it showed a beautiful arrangement of man and woman and the beginning of family life. And this is God's intention from the very beginning, is to show the institution of marriage as that of love, and to already show an image of who God is. So obviously after Christ, we learn that God is a Trinity. But before that, we saw marriage and we saw husband, wife, and then child. And we saw God imaged in the family as a communion of persons. And so it's one of these sacraments that is very particular in its gift to the church. A lot of times we get married, hopefully we all get married, because we love our spouse and we want to be happy, right? But that's not the only reason for marriage, is to be happily ever after. Marriage serves the church. Marriage serves all of us. Marriage serves, of course, our children, but then beyond. So God instituted the sacrament of marriage as this opportunity for all of us to be God's love to the world. And again, it's something worth celebrating, as you said perfectly, especially in this world, to kind of push back on the ambiguity that the world would say love is and anyone can marry. No, God created marriage. Man did not. So we don't have an opportunity to redefine, to do it the way we want to. It's created in us. We would say that marriage is the natural vocation, because obviously all of us have this attraction. We have this desire to be with another. And so when we try to thwart that, it's not going to end well. You know, you could look at an analogy of say your car, Melissa.
1: If you I understand my car.
14: If
1: yes.
14: You say, you know, I realize that, you know, Ford manufactured my car and they had the whole design, but I'm not going to put unleaded gasoline in. I'm going to put in diesel. And then you drive away and you think it's up to me to decide. Well, the manufacturer, he won't respond, but you'll find out soon enough that no, I had a particular reason. So it's a similar, obviously all analogies are short from the actual truth, but it's a similar idea of what we're looking at when it comes to marriage, that we look at God's definition, God's reason, and not just kind of shamelessly hide behind it, but to promote it as this is the way to happiness, this is true love, this... And we've got all sorts of social, research to show that, yeah, children who are raised in a household with a father and a mother, they do well all across the board. And in particular, if it's a loving relationship where, you know, they've got time together with their mom and dad when they're sitting down at a meal. So absolutely, it's right for us to have this celebration. And it's great for the couples that come to have some validation. I think that's one thing they appreciate, is bishops celebrating this Mass and kind of praising our accomplishments, even though, you know, we rely on God. But yet it's nice to see the church looking at marriage and saying, well done, good and faithful servant.
1: And really, it's hard. Marriage is very hard.
14: It is.
1: And it's hard to raise children. And I love when people say something like, well, we'll get married and that'll make it easier. Or we'll just have kids and that will fix. And I'm like, oh my gosh, you're absolutely insane. It just gives you 1,000 more things to fight about.
14: Right.
1: So like this, we're gonna take a quick break here in a minute. But like the secular culture has inundated us with these wild, happily ever after. You get married and it cuts away.
14: Yeah.
1: And it doesn't show anything about... the striving that's yet to come.
14: Right,
1: and whenever I go to a wedding now, I write in the card, thank Mary and Joseph, not happily ever after.
14: Yeah.
1: And what did they face immediately in their marriage? So we're going to take a quick break, Real Presence Live listeners, and we're going to come back with more with Dr. Peter Martin after the break.
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15: It is here where you'll find the best marriage counselor, greatest healer, wisest teacher, and closest friend. 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
11: 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He knows that the negative influences of Egypt and the surrounding Canaanite peoples are strong, and so he gives them a choice. 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Which God will you choose today, the gods of the land or the one true God?
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1: Welcome back, Real Presence Live listeners. This is still Melissa Scaccio coming to you live from St. James Coffee in Rochester, Minnesota, with my guest this morning, Peter Martin.
14: Good morning.
1: He is you have such a title. Like, it's not even on the list. Like, what is your title again?
14: Director of the Office of Life, Marriage, and Family.
1: Which those things all kind of go together.
14: Yeah. Life, Marriage, and Family. It was much shorter. They called it just the Office of Life, but people didn't know I also did Marriage and Family, so we extended it. So
1: yeah, no, it's kind of like being called the doctor. It just makes you sound
14: right.
1: Far
14: precisely.
1: More. Did a salary increase come with a longer title?
14: No.
1: It didn't.
14: That's not how things work in the church.
1: Working for the church, there's treasure in heaven. That's part of the benefit
14: that's right.
1: package.
14: It is. Yeah, the retirement package is out of this world.
1: Yeah, hopefully, you know, so yeah. Just cooperating with it. Well, we're just talking about the importance of marriage and how we have this annual marriage mass coming up. But one thing that I find staggering is the level of I do a lot of youth ministry, teach confirmation. Yeah. The norm is that the kids' homes are broken and that their parents are not together.
14: It's sad but true, and what we've discovered is that a lot of these couples who come to us for marriage prep, it's the case, right? They just haven't seen a solid marriage, but they want it. That's the beautiful thing.
1: Yeah, they're desiring it.
14: They want it. So we've praise God. My wife has been able to study theology of marriage, and through that study, she found that JP II, St. John Paul II, wrote a rule for married couple groups. Then we actually translated this rule into English, and now we create these groups, and we found that that's the absolute key to a strong marriage. Not the only key, but it has been such a blessing because we live in a culture that's not going to support your marriage. It will support you and your feelings, but when something gets in the way of that, then it doesn't matter. You're most important. Well, JP2 said that in a culture like ours, an anti-Christian culture, the way to get through life, the life of faith, is really just a heroic virtue to really work your hardest. Well, that's a lot to ask for us. So JP2's solution is that we form community. And so he created this rule for married couple groups. And so we now promote this, and we're trying to build this up in the diocese. And basically, it's not a huge group. We like to say four couples would be the perfect group. And what happens is all of a sudden you've got your people who are there for you. And you can share life with them, and you can tell them that, hey, this week didn't go so well. We could use your prayers. And they don't judge you. And they say, it's difficult. Marriage is difficult. And all of a sudden you feel like it's not you, because you realize marriage is difficult for everybody. Mm-hmm. And so it's been such a huge blessing that
1: Problems aren't special. Like, not special to you.
14: But the evil one wants you to believe that.
1: Yeah, it's right? easy to feel alone.
14: If you and your spouse have a fight about finances, you feel like, oh, we must be the only two, you know, who struggle with this. But then when
1: because no one wants to admit it. Because right. social media would say
14: precisely,
1: we have to project the perfect image.
14: Absolutely. And so now we join a married couple group and you realize that, oh, wow, everyone struggles with these things, but we just aren't talking about it. And nobody's sharing the lows on social media, of course, but they're also not sharing it typically after Mass with donuts and coffee. Most of the time we...
1: It's not a light conversation topic.
14: Right. Most of the time we highlight the good parts and we struggle and we carry the bad parts with us and we just try to white knuckle it. But now, thanks be to God, Teresa and I are working together promoting these groups. We've found that couples who are in a married couple group, their load is lightened because it's being shared with others.
1: And it's almost like accountability, too.
14: It
1: because
14: is.
1: Sometimes we
14: right.
1: think we're right, and
14: yeah.
1: we're ridiculously off
14: yeah.
1: base.
14: Yeah.
1: And if you have a group of couples to be like, hey,
14: yeah.
1: we see what's going on here, and
14: right.
1: it might not be him, it might be you, or it might not be her, it might be you.
14: Yep.
1: I think that would be,
14: yeah.
1: it's like group therapy
14: and,
1: almost,
14: well,
1: but not really.
14: And that, so, yeah, we often say that this isn't group therapy. However, we all want the same ideal. And so we're there to support, and we recognize we all fall short of the ideal, but when others are there to say, it's all right, get back up and work harder next time, and we've got your back. We're going to pray for you, and we're going to support you and encourage you through it all.
1: Is this the Teams of Our Lady?
14: So it is very similar to
1: Teams. Oh, it's
14: teams.
1: Similar to that,
14: it,
1: so it's
14: it is
1: not
14: very
1: the same.
14: Similar.
1: Okay,
14: yep.
1: just making sure.
14: And the beautiful thing is all these things kind of came out of the same era. So St. John Paul II, the priest who created Teams of Our Lady, they all saw a need, and the Holy Spirit helped them to create something to fulfill that need. And so this is very similar to that, and we follow JP2's rule is the main difference there. But in order to promote this, we have started a podcast, Teresa and I, and so we're promoting that through the diocese as well. Anyone can find it quite easily. It's called Love That Lasts, but if you just, on whatever podcast system you use, if you just look up Peter and Teresa Martin, you'll find us. And
1: you might find the Wojtyłins.
14: We also, yes. Yeah, so we, in order to promote this rule, we created a nonprofit a while ago now, and it was 2020 actually, and you can find that by just typing in jp2rule.com, which is easier than the name of the nonprofit is the Wojtyła Community and Institute, but that becomes a little more difficult to spell because it's JP2's.
1: Yeah, Wojtyła
14: surname.
1: Is not,
14: yeah.
1: it's a weird, it's W, a bunch of Polish
14: doesn't
1: letters.
14: Exactly roll off the tongue.
1: No,
14: either,
1: no, it doesn't.
14: But anyway, you can.
1: And the
14: find,
1: podcast has a really cute cover. It's you
14: yeah,
1: guys smooching, which
14: yep.
1: is adorable.
14: Yeah, yeah, of course. That
1: like
14: was,
1: you guys
14: that
1: are
14: was my
1: happy.
14: Idea, of course.
1: Of course. You know,
14: no,
1: it gives some authenticity to the fact that this could lead to a happy marriage.
14: Yeah,
1: people,
14: there you go,
1: people
14: right?
1: People look happy
14: yeah,
1: and then love
14: yeah.
1: on the cover.
14: No, and it's not meant to be a highly theological discussion. It's meant to be a married couple sitting down often with other couples. Sometimes we have priests on the show. It's just meant to be a half-hour discussion on marriage. Nothing too deep. Nothing, hopefully, that you're going to have to kind of stop, pause, look up words. It's meant to be kind of just Teresa and I having a cup of coffee with you. And it's, you know, once a week we just offer little tips to strengthen your marriage because it's hard. And sometimes it's good to be reminded of the little things.
1: Mm-hmm.
14: Just to help out with, you know, there might be something you're going through and then you remember, oh yeah, we haven't actually gone on a date in a very long time.
1: Mm-hmm.
14: We should do that. So yes. little things like that.
1: I know. I actually offer my children for free babysitting.
14: Nice.
1: Because I see a lot
14: That's
1: of people in
14: beautiful.
1: Here.
14: Yeah.
1: And I'll just be like, hey, when was the last time you took your wife on a date? Because really, barista-ing is moral bartending. So
14: That's
1: people
14: great.
1: Will still tell you about their problems. And
14: yeah.
1: I'm like, my kids yeah. will babysit for
14: That's
1: you for
14: great.
1: Free so
14: Thank
1: you can
14: you,
1: go.
14: Melissa. That's... That's lovely.
1: And my kids hate being voluntold sometimes.
14: Yeah, well.
1: But I'm like, you know, if you can, this is how you can help build the kingdom. Because
14: yeah.
1: strong, holy marriages are the building block to the kingdom.
14: And if you if you find that they like it, they sound like a perfect person for working in the church.
1: Yeah.
14: We get voluntold all the time.
1: All the time.
14: If you like that sort of thing, then hey, you should.
1: You
14: join.
1: Got a place in the church. The diocese is hiring. I hear.
14: Exactly. Exactly.
1: But yeah, like your most recent podcast that just dropped today is titled From Keggers to Kiddos, God's Grace Breaking Through in Real Life, which is an amazing thing because even if you're not in a good place, you can get to one.
14: No, and
1: it's possible.
14: This is a lovely, and we think it's going to be extra powerful because there were so many technological glitches.
1: Oh, of course.
14: With this one, the audio sounds different than the other ones.
1: Like there's a demon in the line.
14: Poor Teresa was up until the middle of the night trying to get the thing to upload properly. Anyway, it's going to be a good one. Great couple, Kayla and Ian, that good friends of ours. But, you know, they went the way of the world, as most couples do at the beginning, because guess what, guys? That voice is a lot louder. So if you're a parent or a grandparent and you're frustrated because your kids aren't following the Lord, they've got a lot of voices telling them otherwise, so we need to always be consistent and lead with love. And so this is just a beautiful example of how God broke into their lives, and they thought we're gonna seek the road to happiness, and then as the world kind of failed in its promises, they said, "Wait a minute, what else is out there?" And yeah, they're a lovely couple, and so we had a great conversation with them. This one's a little bit longer. They're normally not that long, but how can you not chat with this couple? It was,
1: And I find that as I work with the youth, it's like discovering what marriage is supposed to be. It used to just be the norm, and this is what you did. And now when you teach the church, I always say, I've got something. If you're a romantic, oh, man, I've got the most romantic thing ever. The church teaching on marriage is where romantics should be.
14: Yeah.
1: And then you tell them, and they're like, oh, my gosh, that sounds amazing, and it makes so much sense.
14: Yeah.
1: And if you can just break through what the world is inundating with them, and then they're like,
14: oh,
1: I found a hidden treasure.
14: Yeah, so the lie of the world is that you can have your cake and eat it too. So they say...
1: And sin is fun.
14: You can get married, and you can have your own life, and she can have hers, and you guys will live happily ever after. It's a huge lie. Marriage is meant to be a gift of yourself to your bride. And if you go in feeling that it's not going to be sacrificial, you're going to be sorely mistaken. It's meant to be sacrificial. We're meant to give. And in that giving, that's where the joy comes. Because as men in particular, I'll speak from my perspective, our desire is to be a gift for someone, to sacrifice ourselves, to go in and be the man who
1: rescue
14: protects,
1: the princess from the dragon.
14: And so that sacrifice, it isn't a humdrum of, oh, I guess I'm going to have to sacrifice all happiness. No, as we sacrifice, we receive an abundance of happiness, and it's happiness that lasts. It's not, and it's also, it's not addictive. Unfortunately, most of the things the world sells us, you become addicted to.
1: The cheap dopamine hits.
14: Right? You know? And then you have to try to get out of that because it isn't bringing you the peace and happiness that the Lord can give.
1: And really, biologically speaking, men release oxytocin when they do acts of service for people.
14: Right.
1: Which is why you're supposed to serve your bride, because that's how you attach to her.
14: Yeah.
1: Like, that's the Lord set us up biologically.
14: Absolutely.
1: He set us up for success, and we've just...
14: Right.
1: We put diesel in the engine.
14: That, well done, Melissa. Brought it back.
1: Brought it all back.
14: Perfectly said.
1: All right, so we probably should once again remind them about the marriage anniversary mass.
14: Yep, so if you're interested, dowr.org, scroll down to events. The marriage anniversary mass is this Saturday at Holy Family Catholic Church in Lake Crystal. It's at 10 o'clock, but I would ask that you register just so we can have... a number of how many couples, plus, as I mentioned earlier, it's a smaller church, so we've got to cap it at 100 couples. So we've got room for a little over 25 more couples, so if that's something that interests you, I would ask you to please go and register.
1: And if you're there, look around, because finding good, holy friends is one of the hardest things that you can do. So if you go to this Mass, You know, look around, ask for a phone number, ask, you know, find people who are in your area.
14: Right.
1: We had a youth event, and one of the high schoolers, she's actually behind the barista bar right now, which reminded me of it, but we had a teen game night with like 30 kids, and she's like, it's so hard to find friends. Mm. Look around you right now.
14: Right, right.
1: And ask somebody,
14: yeah,
1: like, if they want to be your friend, because we're all on the same journey together.
14: Right, right.
1: All right, well, Real Presence listeners, that's all we have for this segment. We'll be right back for another Sacraments with Sour segment after the break. Stay tuned.

0: Franciscan Media's Saint of the Day for August 12th. Today we celebrate St. Jane Frances de Chantal. St. Jane Frances de Chantal was married at 21, raised three children, and was widowed before she had reached 30. A woman of beauty and refinement known for her cheerful temperament, she sank into a deep depression following her husband's death. When she was 32, she met Francis de Sales, who became her spiritual director. He was able to soften some of the severities imposed by her former director. At age 45, she and two other women joined the Visitation Nuns, the cloistered community Francis de Sales founded. Life's challenges continued when Father de Sales died and Jane's son was killed. In response to a plague that was ravaging France, Jane persuaded local authorities to make great efforts to help the victims. She put all the resources of her convent at the disposal of the sick. Religious life did not shield Jane from great trials of the spirit, interior anguish, darkness, spiritual dryness. St. Vincent de Paul, a contemporary, said of her, "For all that suffering, her face never lost its serenity, nor did she once relax in the fidelity God asked of her." Jane died in 1641 and was canonized in 1767. There's more about the saints along with inspiration and Catholic resources at our website, saintoftheday.org. From Franciscan Media, this has been Saint of the Day.
1: I'm Father Richard Kunst with a Papal Minute. As St. John Paul II was riding through St. Peter's Square in his Popemobile on May 13, 1981, he was shot at close range by a would-be assassin. The Pope narrowly survived multiple gunshot wounds and was rushed to the hospital for emergency surgery. After months of convalescence, he was ready to resume his weekly public audience, only to have his handlers demand the Popemobile be fitted with bulletproof glass. The Pope was none too happy about the idea, and after considerable debate, a compromise was reached. The Pope agreed to have the glass installed, provided that it was not bulletproof. The world assumed the new Popemobile was protecting the Pope from possible gunshots, but it was just regular glass, a tightly guarded Vatican secret. John Paul believed that if God wanted to call him home by an assassin's bullet, who was he to stop him? This has been Father Richard Kunst with the Papal Minute. To learn more, visit papalartifacts.com. That's papalartifacts.com.
2: 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We'll be talking with Father Tony Klein as he shares his work as rector of the Cathedral of St. Joseph in Sioux Falls and details about his recent pilgrimage to Italy. Then we'll be joined by RPR's own chief engineer Dustin Moore. He'll share with us the inside story of keeping RPR on the air with our towers, tech, and more. 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
4: Welcome back, Real Presence Live listeners. This is Melissa Scaccio coming to you live from St. James Coffee in Rochester, Minnesota, the only coffee shop where you can visit the Blessed Sacrament. He's reposed in a little chapel that we have in the back, which is just an amazing feature. Father Sauer, do you know of any other coffee shops that have this? You've been all over the world. Is this a unique feature? I like to say it is, but
5: as far as I know, it is.
4: I've never done any actual research.
5: If it's not true, it should be.
4: Yeah, yeah. If it's not true, it should be. I like that. So we are sitting in a place that's unique.
5: It is unique.
4: Is the
5: lots
4: point.
5: Of different ways, yeah.
4: So if you're ever in Rochester, Minnesota, please take this as an invitation to come on in and order something from the barista bar, and then you can say hi to Jesus while I'm making your drink, and then you can go about your day and recharge your body and your soul.
5: It's full, kind of full today.
4: It is. It must be because you're on.
5: Probably. Yeah.
4: It's probably just Father Sauer.
5: No doubt they all came to see me.
4: Either that or it's my friend Carissa. She sells kolaches once a month.
5: I noticed that. Mm-hmm. I hope she's going to still be there when I leave.
4: Yes, I think she's usually here till 11, but
5: okay,
4: yes,
5: good.
4: She's a cottage baker, and she, oh, they're so, potato bread, it's so, so with the fruit filling.
5: Well, you know, in Little Missal we had, that was their big thing, was kolaches.
4: Oh.
5: Although they call them filled biscuits.
4: Oh.
5: That's another kind of term. They're I don't know that they're exactly the same, but they're very similar, but from a Czech background, and yeah, they used to make, I don't know how many dozen before their festival, and they would sell out before the festival even started.
4: Oh, they're so good. Like, it's just like a pillowy hug of potato
5: it
4: bread
5: is.
4: And
5: it's
4: yummy
5: wonderful.
4: Filling. If you've never had a kolache, you should do it.
5: You
4: An authentic one.
5: Mm-hmm.
4: I know Courtesy uses her grandma's secret family recipe.
5: Oh.
4: And she makes her grandma.

0: grandma passed away, so she makes them in honor of her grandma.
1: Oh, nice, nice.
0: So you never know what you're going to find when you come in the coffee shop. You could find Father Sauer and I on the radio, live.
1: Live,
0: you
1: yeah.
0: could see us doing this if you wanted to stop by.
1: It is a spectacle to behold.
0: It is. We have great faces for radio, for sure.
1: Like, that's this is definitely true.
0: This is true. But in case someone has never, ever, ever heard one of our segments together, which we try to do every month, would you like to introduce yourself?
1: Sure. I'm Father John Sauer. I'm a priest here in the Diocese of Winona, Rochester, and I am the pastor of this coffee house.
0: And you had a big anniversary.
1: Last year, I was 40 years ordained.
0: Ordained,
1: yes.
0: I know, huge.
1: 41 years this year, yeah.
0: And so the church across the street does not run us or own us,
1: no.
0: which is a common misconception. They no. think this is part of the parish, but you're
1: right.
0: we're considered an oratory.
1: Right. Yeah, no, it's separate from the parish, but because it's in parish boundaries,
0: mm-hmm.
1: so we have sort of responsibility. So once a month, we come and say Mass here. And
0: which is actually tomorrow.
1: Tomorrow, yes.
0: Are you coming tomorrow?
1: I am coming tomorrow.
0: Oh, it's always fun to have Mass. Did you ever think you would be saying Mass in a coffee shop?
1: No, but I've said Mass in all kinds of odd places.
0: So coffee shop wasn't on the list.
1: Well, you know, classrooms and, you know.
0: On pilgrimages, probably.
1: On pilgrimages.
0: In random places.
1: Yeah.
0: Awesome. Well, today we are going to talk about what's happening on Saturday. The Assumption of the Blessed Virgin Mary.
1: Yes.
0: And
1: one of the solemnities of the church. So
0: it
1: the
0: is a
1: highest
0: solemnity.
1: Highest level of solemnity in the church.
0: But it's not the Ascension.
1: It's not the Ascension.
0: There are two long words that start with A that people get confused. So would you like to explain the difference between the Ascension and the Assumption?
1: So it's in some sense it's kind of rooted even in the words itself. So the Ascension is Jesus ascending to heaven. So Jesus, the power came from him as the Son of God. The Assumption is Mary being taken up into heaven. So it's not under her power, but is a grace or a gift from God.
0: So we use the word assume differently.
1: Right.
0: So we think we assume something. We it's weird. How do you say I assume something? I take something for granted. I take context clues and make an assumption. It's hard to define it without saying the word. So people get confused about the word assumption.
1: Yeah. So it's basically it's Mary being taken up at the end of her life into heaven. So it's actually in terms of dogmas. The definition is new. It's only 1950, so not in my lifetime, but not much outside of it. And but it's really a very ancient kind of belief in the church. There's writings that references to it in writing that go back to 3rd, 4th century. So we're talking this 200, 300. So within 150 years, really, of Jesus' death. So in those very early days of the church, it seemed to be kind of a taken for granted.
0: Mm-hmm.
1: And there's never any argument against it. It doesn't seem that anyone ever really denied it or spoke against it. So it's kind of, in one sense, a affirmation by silence of what we don't have. But also there are writings that actually refer to it. And so although it was only defined, 75 years ago, it was, in fact, an ancient belief of the church that goes all the way back.
0: And our Orthodox brothers and sisters call it the Dormition.
1: Dormition, yeah. They have a little bit different kind of take on it. Essentially, it's the same thing,
0: mm-hmm.
1: that Mary is, at the end of her life, Mary is taken body and soul into heaven. But they believe that Mary died physically. The Latin church, the Western church, has not doesn't make a real claim as to whether Mary died or whether she was assumed before death.
0: Mm-hmm. Or she, because
1: the church has not spoken on it. So it's, and I think because there was not controversy necessarily, but there was discussion about, you know, we certainly have the tradition of the witness of the Eastern churches that Mary died at the end of her life. And in fact, there are two tombs of Mary. There's one in Ephesus, and then there's one in Jerusalem as well. So you can actually go to the Church of the Dormition in Jerusalem. I've been there. And but the thing is that they're empty. There's no remains there. And the other kind of interesting thing about it is for all of the relics that float around the church, there are no physical relics of Mary.
0: Except a veil.
1: But that's not a physical.
0: That's true, yes. But it's something that touched her.
1: It's something that touched her.
0: Mm-hmm.
1: So there are relics of her life, but they're not relics of her specifically, which, again, is pretty unusual. I mean, There's relics of the apostles. There's relics of John the Baptist. There's relics of all of these very early Christians. But there are no relics of Mary.
0: Yeah, and I don't think there's anyone that claims to have Mary, like, in a tomb or anything.
1: Nope,
0: this is where we go to venerate Mary.
1: Yeah, when I was a student in Rome, when I was finishing up my degree, I lived at what's called the Casa Santa Maria of the North American College, which is the graduate house. It's the original kind of foundation of the college, and then they moved up to the new house up on the hill. But one of the paintings that when we would go and pray, you'd always look at, is this empty tomb strewn with flowers and the apostles looking into it.
0: Aww.
1: And there's nothing there. And so this is one of the kind of medieval representations of the Assumption of Mary. It's this empty tomb and the apostles looking in and say, where'd she go?
0: And really, the root word, dormition, dormir, is to sleep
1: to
0: in
1: sleep.
0: Spanish.
1: Yep.
0: So does to sleep mean she just went to sleep? Or does it mean, like, she died in your sleep? Because, you know, they didn't really understand what used to happen. So
1: right.
0: I like to think she went to sleep and they just... There's a beautiful image we use in the coffee shop where it's, like, these four angels and, like, they're carrying a sheet and Mary's just asleep and they just take her away.
1: Right.
0: So she didn't really die. Well, did she die? I don't know. It's one of those fun mysteries we get to have.
1: It is. I mean,
0: it would make sense. Well, it might make more sense one way than another, but...
1: Right. I mean, I think that... You know, there are other examples of people being taken before death into heaven.
0: Elijah
1: is the big one.
0: Mm-hmm.
1: Yep.
0: Maybe Enoch, questionably, yes.
1: Possibly even Moses, although that one I think is a little bit more of a stretch. But, I mean, certainly Elijah is taken up into heaven in the fiery chariot. He has not died. So there is a scriptural evidence for that. And so, again, I think it's not a matter of faith for us whether she actually physically died or not. For the Orthodox, it would be, but not for us.
0: And I know one of the things that I would pose when people think about this is, if she was born without original sin, if the doctrine of the Immaculate Conception is true, it would kind of make sense she didn't have to face the wage of sin, which would be death and
1: right.
0: Separation of soul from body. So I would argue, in my you know, vast knowledge of YouTube University, of being
1: yes.
0: taught the catechism, that it would make more sense, if she's immaculately conceived, that she wouldn't have had to die.
1: Right. I mean, and I think, again...
0: As a priest, what is your opinion? Like, let's get hot take.
1: Frankly, to me, it does not matter either way.
0: Mm-hmm.
1: And so I'm one of those people who can hold things in mystery and not have to have the answer.
0: It just doesn't bug you.
1: Yeah, no, it doesn't bug me at all.
0: It's fun to speculate about, though.
1: Oh, it is, yeah. Well, I mean, I think there's valid sort of arguments either way. But again, it's kind of... I think, you know... One piece of it is that both in the Immaculate Conception and in the Assumption, what happens to Mary is our destiny as well.
0: It prefigures.
1: So Mary is preserved from original sin at her conception. We are freed of original sin in our baptism. So after our baptism, we're at the same state that Mary was from the moment of her conception. The Assumption, we too believe that we will be body and soul in heaven. Mary gets that as a gift, again, from her son by virtue of the crucifixion and the resurrection. And so that, too, is what we strive for, that's our destiny as well. So in a sense, that Mary's destiny, her life, her story, really is about a prefiguration of what all of us as humans are called to, are destined to.
0: I hope my body is in a little bit better shape. Like pre-having children, maybe. Like, that would be great if my resurrected body was like when I was 20.
1: Yeah, I haven't quite decided who I want to look like when I die.
0: Which stage of your life where you're like, you know, 20-year-old Father John, or, you know, maybe you just like this one.
1: Maybe.
0: All right, well, Real Presence Live listeners, we're going to take a quick break, and we're going to be back with more with Father Sauer in our Sacraments and More with Father Sauer segment to talk about the Assumption, and we're going to get into the word dogma, which is kind of fun because people are like, dogs, cats. Nope, that's not the dog we're talking about. Right after the break, stay tuned.
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4: This is Father Anthony Craig from the Diocese of Duluth. Being a priest is a great joy in my life, and I love especially the celebration of Holy Mass, where it is the sacrifice of Jesus once again displayed before us, that we are informed by it, and it changes our life. Over time, the grace of the Lord actually gives us joy. And as a priest, to celebrate that sacrament, the sacrament of the Eucharist, for people, and to bring God from the altar down to others and to give them the Eucharist is a great joy in my life. And as I distribute communion, I ask the Lord to bless each of the people that come up to receive the host. And I thank God for the great gift of the priesthood, which gradually came to me. It was not all at once, but over time I realized that the Lord was giving me the desire and ability to be a priest and to be a man in Christ, a man of the church, and a man for others. And He eventually showed me that that was the true joy, that where my deep gladness met the world's great need. And that is the essence of a vocation.
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0: Welcome back, Real Presence Live listeners. This is still Melissa Scacio coming to you live from St. James Coffee in Rochester, Minnesota. And we're right in the middle of talking about the Assumption with Father John Sauer, my neighbor from across the street.
1: From across the street, yeah.
0: From across, did you walk or drive?
1: I walked today.
0: It's a little humid.
1: Very humid.
0: Very humid. Yes. My dogs don't even like to go outside.
1: Frizzed out my hair.
0: Father Sauer doesn't have a lot of hair, but so it's really impressive. It gave you a lot of extra volume.
1: Gave me a lot of extra volume. Today.
0: Extra volume. But we talked about the difference between the Ascension and the Assumption. But what is a confusing word for people? Like, we have doctrine and we have dogma. That's another thing that's easily confused, because we have things we have to believe. You can't cafeteria the Catholic on dogmas, and doctrine is a little bit different. So could you please explain the difference? Because the Assumption is a dogma.
1: It's a dogma. So many, although not all of the dogmas of the Church, which are kind of the highest level of authority speaking on the subject, are actually formally proclaimed. Others are not, and yet we still... So, example, the transubstantiation or the presence of Jesus in the Eucharist, that's a dogma of the Church, but it's never been, like, formally proclaimed in that sense.
0: So Pope Leo could speak infallibly and proclaim transubstantiation.
1: He could.
0: But it has to affirm what's always been taught,
1: make sense. So, yeah, they always affirm. And actually, interestingly, in 1950, there was a whole period of sort of discernment before Pius XII defined formally the Assumption. And so, and before most kind of ex-cathedra proclamations like that, there is some kind of a formal period of development, shall we say.
0: Discernment.
1: Yeah, that's another good word. So I think that, that's one piece of it. Doctrines are kind of any of those central beliefs of the Church. And so, again, those are things for us to believe. Where I think there's a distinction kind of is between tradition with a capital T and a small t. So the Church believes that in addition to Scripture, we have tradition, which kind of flows through the magisterium, and that tradition with a capital T is the way that the Holy Spirit is guiding the Church beyond what maybe Scripture itself talks about. So what would be an example?
0: The Trinity.
1: The Trinity would be an example of that.
0: The word Trinity is not in there.
1: Not in there, right.
0: Nope.
1: And yet that developed, and so that's a dogma, really. Again, one that's not really, in one sense, defined, except sort of by sort of assumption. So, like,
0: except it defines the word Christian.
1: In the Council of Nicaea, We talk about, I believe in God the Father, I believe in God the Son, I believe in God the Holy Spirit. So there you have the Trinity kind of formalized in that, but it doesn't say there is a Trinity. Mm-hmm. But it sort of says, this is our belief, and our belief is in a Trinity. So it's kind of, when you go way back, a lot of the things that the church was first believing came from how the early church was reading, interpreting, and living Scripture. And so then Scripture didn't answer every question. And so how do we answer this question, that question, the other question? And so even, I think, you know, the Council of Jerusalem, which talked about, do those who follow the way, Christianity, have to become Jews first?
0: Yeah, so do you have to be circumcised?
1: Right.
0: Yep.
1: And so...
0: Which is fun that that's one of the first things they had to clarify. Because if I was a Jew, or if I was not a Jew and I was a Gentile, and I had to, I mean, I'm a girl, but like I can imagine as a boy, if you had to be circumcised to become a Christian, that might change.
1: It might change.
0: It might change like your answer to that question.
1: So the doctrines of the church, again, kind of develop. And I mean, I think even as we talked about when right before Corpus Christi, when we talked about transubstantiation, I mean, that's one way of explaining what happens, mm-hmm. which is why I don't think the Pope would ever define transubstantiation. I mean, we've accepted it as the best shot that we're able to make, but someday somebody might come up with a description that's otherwise. And so even in that sense, they can kind of evolve in how that is. And so then, you know, really, there's kind of just those three great Marian dogmas, all kind of defined. So Mary is the Mother of God, the Immaculate Conception, and the Assumption of Mary.
0: Oh, and Perpetual Virginity.
1: Or Perpetual Virginity, yes.
0: Yep. And then because I talk to a lot of people in here that are not Catholic, and they're really bothered by how much Catholics venerate Mary. And I'm like, well, everything we believe about Mary protects the identity of Jesus.
1: Right.
0: So it's a protective mechanism. Because then, like, historically, if his identity was under attack, one of the best ways to define it is to be like, ah, but if he came from this, like, if his mom was this, then...
1: Right. Yeah.
0: And if his dad is God and his mom is this, then by default, if A, then B,
1: right.
0: like, then that protects him.
1: Yeah, I mean, why was Mary Immaculate conceived? It's to prepare the way for her to be the mother of God. Why was Mary assumed? It was as a sort of fitting end to the life of she gave in service to her son, in service to God's plan for salvation, and then this becomes her reward. But it's not a reward that other humans don't attain as well. So, and that's always, I think, kind of the thing, is that everything really, except for maybe perpetual virginity, everything in Mary's life really is a reflection of our life as well. And mm-hmm. that's why she's kind of the first and model disciple for us.
0: I know. And that's what I try to explain. I'm like, you know, and it's really interesting if no one has ever heard of the association with her and being like the Ark, the new Ark of the Covenant.
1: Right.
0: Because if you can get someone going down that road, they're in big trouble if they don't understand what Catholics believe about Mary. And then it's like, oh, yeah, like if you associate these two things, then it's really hard to not come to these conclusions.
1: Right. And I mean, the Assumption of Mary is not in Scripture. But, you know, I think the church has always sort of seen the woman clothed in the sun in the book of Revelation as Mary, that she is kind of the one who is the figure in that. And even Our Lady of Guadalupe, kind of her clothing and the way she appeared is very reminiscent of that woman in Revelation.
0: Oh yeah, because she's got all the stars.
1: The stars and the moon and all of that. So I think that, you know, again, Scripture doesn't sort of explicitly say everything, mm-hmm. but it tells us everything we need to know.
0: There's hints at everything. Yeah.
1: Hints all over the place, yeah.
0: Oh, which is so, because there's always more to find. Like, there's just more that is always, because it's like the Bible's alive, because it's the Word of God.
1: And I find, too, that just as a priest, after 40 years of preaching on these things, I see all kinds of connections that I never noticed before. When I was a young priest, I always thought, well, it'd be great to be like the church fathers, who just knew Scripture so well that they came up with all these connections and connotations and all this stuff. Wouldn't it be wonderful to do that? And I find that now it's like, oh, I never noticed that before, and how that connects with something else. And so I think that is, I just, the other day in the daily Mass readings, they were not at all similar, but there was like some connection between them. And I think that only comes from really reading and knowing the scriptures. You know, we obviously have to reflect on them in order to preach on them. And, you know, we get our favorite themes. You know, all of us have sort of our tropes. But, you know, I think just even like with Mary, my sort of thing always is that, you know, what pertains to her also pertains to us because she's like us.
0: Mm-hmm.
1: And so even the fact that, for example, she didn't sin, I mean, that's potentially, we could be that way too.
0: Mm-hmm.
1: But we just give, we give in.
0: We can try.
1: We can try.
0: Something to strive for.
1: Right. But I mean, I always, the other thing too is there's that one, that line about, be perfect like your Heavenly Father is perfect.
0: And that's, I remember, a scary line.
1: In my last parish, though, I talked about, you know, God never asks anything of us that is impossible.
0: Mm-hmm.
1: So it is possible for us to be holy as God is holy if we kind of properly understand that.
0: Mm-hmm.
1: We're never going to be the creator of the world. We're never going to be all those kinds of things. But God's love, God's, you know, sort of forgiveness, all of those kinds of attributes of God, in some way we share that because we're created in God's image.
0: Mm-hmm.
1: And Mary is sort of the high point of that. She is the one who truly lived that throughout her life, and the ups and the downs and the good times and then the bad times. And she certainly had all of those. So,
0: oh, that's so exciting. Well, we have a couple minutes left. Is there anything else you want to talk about with the Assumption? Like how it's, I know the, it's on a Saturday this year.
1: It's on a Saturday, so
0: oh,
1: it's,
0: that makes me so sad.
1: So it's in the United States, at least, it's one of the holy days of obligation. And, but when it falls on a Saturday or a Monday, the obligation to attend Mass is lifted, although the feast itself is celebrated. So we don't normally have a Saturday morning Mass, so we are going to have Mass at 9 o'clock Saturday morning to celebrate the Feast of the Assumption. So we always, if the, one of these feasts falls on a Saturday, we always celebrate it anyway.
0: I know, and that's, I know, it's just so sad. Like, because if it's the Immaculate Conception, they move it, and it's like,
1: right.
0: Oh, we'll do it on Monday.
1: Because that's the...
0: It's a Feast of the Americas.
1: It's the Feast of the Americas. She's our patron saint under the title of the Immaculate Conception. And so that's why, because it's a patron feast of our country, the obligation gets moved, actually.
0: And I don't know if you've ever thought about this. Well, because I'm always thinking about things like this. But three of our holy days of obligation are three Marian dogmas.
1: Right.
0: And so it'd be interesting if they added the perpetual virginity is the only one that doesn't.
1: Right.
0: But maybe you could sort of... Christmas sort of maybe could tie in with that. Maybe. I don't know.
1: Yeah, I think so.
0: Or maybe we'll get Pope Leo to declare one.
1: Yeah, or the Annunciation.
0: Or, yeah, it could be the Annunciation, too. Oh, but that really packs December in.
1: Right.
0: Like, that really packs those in there.
1: Well, I think, you know, too, it's like all of these feasts, too, there are things that go around it. So after we celebrate the Assumption, what do we celebrate a week later?
0: We celebrate
1: August 22nd.
0: It's the coronation of Mary, right?
1: The queenship of Mary.
0: Yes.
1: So you have the Assumption, and then you have the queenship of Mary. So they're companion feasts.
0: Mm-hmm.
1: You have Augustine and Monica sitting next to each other as feasts, kind of companion feasts. You have December 8th and the birth of Mary 9 months later. We have the Annunciation, the birth of Jesus. So in the liturgical year, there's a lot of kind of these two feasts that kind of mirror each other in some way, shape, or form.
0: Like bookends.
1: Like bookends.
0: Like the beginning of this part of the story and then the fulfillment of the story.
1: Right, yeah.
0: Oh, that's such a beautiful... It's like the church does things on purpose.
1: Imagine that.
0: Right? It's kind of weird. Like, there's just these layers of meaning, and, like, nothing is not well thought out.
1: That's right.
0: And historically, after, like, almost 2,000 years, they've got it,
1: right,
0: you know, figured out a little bit.
1: Well, as the liturgical calendar was sort of modified after the Second Vatican Council, you know, certain things fell away, so there were even more of those sometimes.
0: Mm-hmm.
1: And so I think it's just, I always think it's kind of nice, and I always try to point that out, that what we celebrate today, we actually anticipated. Or what we anticipated, we celebrate today.
0: Oh, that's so cool. Well, could you give us a blessing,
1: sure,
0: on your way out today?
1: Lord God, we just thank you for all the ways that you bless us. We ask you to bless the listeners. We ask you to bless their families, to send your spirit to be with them. Also, any healing or issues that they have in their life, any suffering that they have, that they will know that you are always with them. We ask you to bless us all. In the name of the Father, the Son, the Holy Spirit. Amen.
0: Amen. And it's so sad because next month you might not be with us.
1: I might not be with you.
0: Or... Not that you're dying.
1: No. I hope not. So, yeah, we have a little parish pilgrimage that I might be able to go on. I've got some other things that are kind of impinging on it, so we'll see.
0: And I'm going on pilgrimage, too. I'm going on the Camino, so it's the second Wednesday next month. We're doing September 22nd, so that'll be the next time you hear from us. So yep. Father Sauer might or might not
1: maybe
0: be on
1: or
0: next
1: maybe
0: month.
1: Not.
0: Maybe. All right. Well, Real Presence Live listeners, we're going to be back after a quick break with Father Tony Steffens from the Shrine of Our Lady of Champion, who has been mentioned many times today. So stay tuned after the break.
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7: 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We ask this through Jesus Christ, our eternal high priest. Amen.
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0: Welcome back, Real Presence Live listeners. This is still Melissa Scatio coming to you live from St. James Coffee in Rochester, Minnesota. We just had a wonderful segment with Father Sauer from across the street talking about the Assumption of Mary, and we're going to kind of keep going with the whole Marian theme today. We started the show with somebody around Green Bay, and we're going to come back to somebody that is in near Green Bay, Wisconsin, at least. Welcome to the show, Father Tony.
9: Good morning. How are you doing, Melissa?
0: I am doing well. It's probably been like a year since you've been on the show with me. So welcome back.
9: I think so. Yeah, it's great to be on.
0: I was just telling him before we started that last time, I think I said I'm going to try to get to Our Lady of Champion before I talk to you again, and I have not. So it's still on my list of Marian shrines. Like, I'm going on the Camino, and I've been to like Lourdes and Fatima, but I'm from Wisconsin, mm-hmm. and I have never been to the Marian shrine that's in my own backyard, which is kind of embarrassing to admit. But it's not thought of as like a huge, like it's not as big of a deal as some of the bigger ones. So hopefully we're going to talk about that a little bit today.
9: Absolutely.
0: Would you please introduce yourself to our listeners at home?
9: Yes. My name is Father Tony Steffens. I am a priest with the Fathers of Mercy, and I have been assigned here at the Shrine for almost 2 years now with two of my confreres, Father Nathan Mudd and Father Zachary Feltker, at the request of Bishop David Ricken, invited the Fathers of Mercy to work here in 2011. And so we've had different priests, and three of us are assigned here now, and we offer Mass and hear confessions and preach every day. So it's a great honor to serve at Our Lady Shrine.
0: So what is the fathers, because we hear about the Sisters of Mercy in the news sometimes, and it's not always so good. Are they associated with the Fathers of Mercy, or is this something totally different, the religious order?
9: The Fathers of Mercy are a different religious community. I mean, God's mercy is boundless, you know, so under the theme of mercy, under that attribute of God, but we're different foundations altogether, and we were founded in 1808 in France as a missionary community, and have been working in the United States. We don't have a presence outside of the United States right now. So we just do parish missions and retreats. Fathersofmercy.com if you are interested in scheduling a parish mission or a retreat. Yeah.
0: And so. I'm looking at the website right now for the Shrine of Our Lady of Champion. And in your pick number one, you guys all look pretty young, all three of you, Fathers of Mercy that are there. But you have a huge crucifix, like, on you that the other guys don't have. So what is there a special title you have, or is that because you're the rector?
9: No, that's part of our habit, actually. So we carry a mission cross. It's our mission cross that is given us the day after we're ordained, and we get our assignment that day when at the ceremony where we receive our mission crucifix. So we don't wear that around all the time because it's kind of bulky.
0: It's huge. It must be heavy.
9: It is. Actually, those are antiques too. The one that I have is actually, it's over 100 years old. It's an heirloom within the order. And so it's also not the kind of thing you're just going to wear everywhere. But it's the sign of the cross is the sign of our salvation, you know, that is distinctly Catholic. A crucifix is distinctly Catholic, and it's something that, I mean, what it was that St. Paul said about, he after he preached in Athens, he promised that he would, and it was a failure, he said, I will preach nothing but Jesus Christ and him crucified. And so a union that we have with Christ, and it's from the crucifix that mercy flowed. And so we have that as that visible reminder. So when we preach parish missions and retreats, we always wear our mission crosses.
0: Oh, the Fathers of Mercy like a very pop, like, it sounds weird, but like, how many Fathers of Mercy are there in the United States?
9: 40.
0: Oh, so it's
9: worldwide. We're pretty small. Yeah.
0: Small-ish order.
9: Yeah. We have about 8 or 9 men who travel and give parish missions and retreats. We have some who are older in retirement and semi-retirement, and then we have some who are like in apostolates, such as the one here at the Shrine. There's 3 of us here who are not technically on our mission band, but this is at the Shrine. It's kind of a perpetual parish mission where we have visitors coming every day, so it's almost a different congregation every day, and we hear confessions. We offer Eucharistic adoration, a little bit of spiritual direction here at the Shrine, and so the work is very apostolic. So we're religious. We take the 3 vows of poverty, chastity, and obedience, but then we also have but we're an active missionary community, and so we our main work is that giving of those parish missions and retreats. And the way that working at the Shrine kind of falls under that umbrella is that we consider it kind of an ongoing parish mission with it's preaching to different pilgrims every day.
0: Oh, that's beautiful. And what drew you to that vocation? Not like, this is not a parish, this is not it's the priesthood, but it's a different form, like as a Father of Mercy versus a diocesan priest. So how did that look for you?
9: So when I was discerning in college, I went to Christendom College in Virginia, and while I was there, I discerned marriage, dated a woman. Wonderful woman, you know, but after I graduated and there was still a tug to the priesthood, I realized that I'd never sincerely dated celibacy. It's kind of a funny thing to say, but as I quote unquote discerned priesthood, I mean, I looked at, brochures for religious communities and I talked to vocation directors, but I always was, you know, interested in girls. And never really thought sincerely and seriously about, okay, what does celibacy look like? What does it mean to potentially be married to the church like Jesus Christ was? And so I broke up with my girlfriend and really sincerely discerned that the year after I graduated from college. And in that time where I was able to be quiet, I was working for my dad on our family farm. We ran cattle. And so a lot of quiet time. And in that time, you know, and with talking to priests, and not just in kind of an introductory way, kind of digging into it a little more with regards to what does the life look like. And I went and visited the Fathers of Mercy, and I had visited other religious communities, so I kind of knew what they looked, what religious life looked like, and they didn't really grab me. But when I went to visit the Fathers of Mercy, and what really hooked me was we prayed. Part of our rule requires that we do an hour of meditation every day, half hour in the morning and a half hour in the afternoon. And in the afternoon, we had Eucharistic exposition, and we had a holy hour with Vespers and Chaplet of Divine Mercy. And I just remember thinking on that visit, I thought, I could do this every day for the rest of my life. That would be really cool. Now, some days, I'm able, you know, most days, we're able to have that time of Eucharistic exposition. When you're actually preaching a parish mission, you're in another parish, and so you have to have the spiritual discipline to make sure that you are praying on your timetable, because you're a visitor in a place. So you're not at the community house with your brothers praying, per se. And it's not always possible for a busy parish priest to sit down and pray with you. The point is that you make sure to maintain that relationship with Jesus day in and day out. And that's what our formation as Fathers of Mercy really tries to prepare the men for, so they can go out as missionaries and really take Jesus out to the people and really share that mercy and that message of forgiveness and healing and challenge and admonition. And that's today's gospel, you know, fraternal correction. All of those things that will come through in a Father of Mercy homily, you got to be rooted in Christ. So our years of formation really prepare our guys to be able to have the relationship with Our Lady and our Lord, and so then they've got the pieces in place, as it were, to go out and preach. But then you go back to the house, you know, and you fall into that routine, and that's why I love afternoon adoration. So it's beautiful.
0: And as you're at a shrine, a lot of people are going to a Marian shrine because they're seeking perhaps a miracle or a healing, or they're seeking something. So to have you guys there, it must be such a great gift to the shrine.
9: We have Eucharistic adoration every day at the shrine. So it's really beautiful, and confessions every day and Mass, obviously. So it's very much a part of our spirituality as the Fathers of Mercy, but it goes together with what Canon 1234 talks about for the purpose of shrines, as is the National Shrine of Our Lady of Champion, to foster devotion for people and to have increased opportunities for devotions like the Rosary, like the Chaplet of Divine Mercy. We enroll people in the confraternity of the Most Holy Rosary. We have permission to do that. We enroll people in the Brown Scapular to foster devotion to the Brown Scapular. The Angelic Warfare Confraternity, I've done enrollments for that. And then the Shrine Grounds, where we have a rosary walk and the Stations of the Cross and places to be quiet and to just soak in the peace of this spot where Our Lady appeared in 1859, and just to be quiet, because people have a lot of noise in their lives, and we need those places to go, and this is a very special spot, I mean, obviously, and so it's intentionally set aside for people to come and pray.
0: Oh, that's so beautiful. And Father, we're going to take a quick break here, and we're going to come back and talk about all the festivities that the shrine has coming up with the Assumption and the Coronation of Mary, which is funny because the priest that was just on mentioned that the coronation's a week after for good reason. So we're going to talk about all of that after a quick break. Real Presence Live listeners, stay tuned.
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10: So many of us carry such heavy burdens.
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12: This is Father Anthony Craig from the Diocese of Duluth.
4: I really want to thank my parents today for giving me the faith of Jesus Christ and teaching me the ways of prayer, praying over us when we were sick, showing us self-sacrifice. My father actually was a deacon, a permanent deacon in the church, and he would bring us along as kids, because there were six of us kids, and he would bring us along to hospital visits or to work in the food shelf and doing all these various things for people in the community. And I learned ways of serving others through that, through watching my dad. And then my mom, she also was very self-sacrificial of herself. She wore the same pair of tennis shoes for about 10 years to show us that she didn't care about herself as much as the rest of us. And we got new shoes for every school year. We had all of what we needed and most of what we wanted. And the Lord really provided a great example in my parents to show me the way to really Christian servitude and prepared me for the priesthood.
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13: Isn't it awesome that we today do not recognize his presence in the Eucharist? Is it because we really don't go to him in humbleness of heart and say, Lord, I don't believe, help my unbelief. Lord, I want to see you. I want to recognize you. I cannot live without you. Are we saying that?
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0: Welcome back one last time, Real Presence Live listeners, to our last segment of the day. It's been a great show today. We started off and we had Father Edward Looney on, also a priest of the Diocese of Green Bay. We had Peter Martin on from our own diocese talking about our annual marriage anniversary mass. We had Father Sauer on talking about the Assumption. And now we have Father Tony Stevens on to talk about the Shrine of Our Lady of Champions festivities for the Assumption. So thank you so much for being here this morning, Father Tony.
9: Thank you, Melissa, for the invitation.
0: All right. So, you know, you're at a Marian shrine, so I imagine the big Marian feast days, the solemnities are a huge deal there. And I know you guys have, if I'm looking at the website right now, there's a whole little thing describing what's going on Saturday. So if somebody could get to the Shrine of Our Lady of Champion this Saturday, what's going to be happening?
9: Yes. So we have, obviously, it's the Feast of the Assumption of Our Lady when she was assumed into heaven, body and soul. And so that has traditionally been a very important feast here at the shrine. The visionary, Sister Adele, she loved the Feast of the Assumption. And you were talking earlier in the break about how the Queenship of Mary comes the week after. And so just that, because when Our Lady identified herself to Adele in 1859, she said, I am the Queen of Heaven. And so that dignity that Our Lady has as the Queen of Heaven, and because of her preservation from death, and even though she may have died, but being assumed into heaven, death did not touch her body, as it were. So the Feast of the Assumption is huge, and so we have Mass with Bishop Ricken and Bishop Donald Hying from the Diocese of Madison. They're both going to be here for the 11:30 a.m. Mass, and there will be priests hearing confessions before that. And after the Mass is really special because on the Assumption, we've always had big processions, and so we're going to have a Eucharistic Rosary procession, and we're going to have the pray the Rosary and process with the Blessed Sacrament and the statue of Our Lady around our stations walk after the Mass that day. And so this is something that the bishop has given a special privilege to do this, to have the Blessed Sacrament and to have an image of Our Lady in this procession while we pray the Rosary. So it's just a really special day for us at this Marian shrine. And then later in the day, there will be enrollments to the Brown Scapular and the Confraternity of the Most Holy Rosary. And at 3:30, we're going to begin the 54-day Rosary Novena for our nation with Father Richard Heilman is going to be here to lead that Rosary. So that's on Saturday. And again, I mentioned Adele and the visionary who was made servant of God in January of this year. And
0: which
9: so
0: is
9: she
0: very
9: really
0: exciting.
9: Loved Our Lady. Yeah, yeah.
0: And on the website it says that the Feast of the Assumption has been honored on the shrine's grounds since 1861. And that's
9: yes.
0: Way before the dogma came out about the Assumption of Mary.
9: That's correct. Because the Assumption was declared in 1950 by Pope Pius XII is when it became a dogma. And so we have had a great devotion to the Assumption of Our Lady, yes, since almost the very beginning.
0: Oh, that's so beautiful. So if anyone is questioning, did the church just decide in 1950 to declare something that wasn't already being observed? Your shrine is actually great evidence that actually, no, even 90 years before the dogma was declared, there was a great honoring of the Feast of the Assumption. Okay, so that's on Saturday, and then on next Saturday, the August the 22nd, there'll be a Feast of the Coronation of Mary as well. And is it a similar day planned for that, or is it something different?
9: No, it won't be quite as big a day because, the queenship, again, has always held a great prominence here, but it is not liturgically a solemnity, but we will certainly celebrate appropriately with Mass and confessions, Eucharistic adoration, and that's part of our regular daily schedule, is we have Mass during our busy season, which is from May until November. We have daily Masses at 9:30 and 11:30. In our quiet season from November to April, we have just one daily Mass because the number of pilgrims tapers off pretty considerably in the winter months because it's cold up here.
0: Because Green Bay is not the place you want to be in the middle of the winter. It's not like... I'm from Wisconsin originally, and I'm like, I wouldn't go in December or January, probably. There'd be no outside rosary walk, probably, happening.
9: Yeah. No, exactly. But while we've got the nice weather, we take advantage of it. And so the Queenship of Mary on the 22nd, though, will have Mass at 9:30 and 11:30, followed by Eucharistic adoration. And we have confessions at, and this is for every day, we have confessions at 10:30 and 2 p.m., and then we pray the Chaplet of Divine Mercy every day at 3, and followed by Benediction of the Blessed Sacrament.
0: Oh, so what a beautiful way to spend any big Marian day, whether it's a feast day or it's a solemnity or, even if it's just a day where you just want to love Mary. Like, the shrine sounds like a beautiful place to go and to do that, to honor her.
9: It is. It really is, because the peace that people experience when they come here, they really, and that's one of the things that they comment on, is how peaceful it is. And being able to go down to our apparition oratory under the chapel. The chapel's built over the site where Our Lady appeared. This is actually the fourth chapel. When Our Lady appeared the first time, Adele's father built a little log chapel. I think there were a couple of log chapels that were on the site, and then they built a little bigger chapel. And then in 1941, they put up this chapel. And so we've got it built over the spot, and you can go downstairs and light a candle and pray and ask Our Lady to pray for you, because she wants nothing more than to lead people to her son. She wants to lead people to Jesus.
0: Oh, that's such a beautiful thing. Do what he tells you to do. Like, that's one of my favorite things to
9: tell
0: people who are not Catholic. When they're like, what's the deal with Mary? I'm like, well, she points us right to Jesus. Like, it's...
9: Yeah.
0: Once you kind of understand that, it puts perspective on, like, our devotion to our Blessed Mother for many, many reasons we have, but that is definitely one of the big ones. And you mentioned go ahead.
9: Yeah, go ahead.
0: Oh, I was just going to say... it's very exciting. I'm sure it was a huge deal for you guys to have Sister Adele be named a servant of God and have her cause for canonization open. So can you just talk to that a little bit?
9: Absolutely. The whole process has been... when the apparition was declared as worthy of belief in 2010, so after that was done, then there was more talk and more energy has been put towards the study of Adele's life. And Bishop Ricken had to go through three stages of inquiry. First, he went to his brother bishops at the USCCB conference in June, I think, of 24, and asked, do you think it's okay if I would investigate this woman's life to investigate her heroic virtue, which they unanimously gave their approval. And then he wrote to the Vatican in the fall of 25, and they came back with a positive Nihil Obstat that said, yes, go ahead, investigate her life. So then the third phase of the inquiry was with the local diocese. And that's been really interesting because he opened that inquiry in late December of 25, and he closed it on January 30th of this year, after 4 weeks of investigation. And he invited people to come to or to send their stories. And he actually posted the decree on right outside the door of the cathedral. It was kind of medieval, really, because he stapled it up there on the, they had a message board, and then it was posted on the diocesan website. If you have information about this woman, Adele Bryce, please contact the chancellor, and stories started to flow in. They already had a lot of stories, but more stories have come in. And it's been neat to see how Adele's life has stirred interest in the faith, in people's own faith, or maybe they had a relative who knew Adele, because there's still some people alive who had a grandparent who actually studied at Adele's school. So it's been a very exciting process, and it's aided people's faith a great deal.
0: Oh, and what a cool, how many people can say they've been a part of an investigation of maybe opening someone's cause for canonization like that? I would be so excited if anybody I knew was up for having their cause opened.
9: It was neat the night they opened it. There were 500 people at the cathedral, and it was below zero, but it was cold outside but warm inside, and people were there praying and honoring our Adele.
0: Oh, that's so beautiful. Well, we're going to talk about her a little more, but first we're going to go up to Fargo, and Sebastian is going to give us a preview of tomorrow's show.
15: Thank you, Melissa. On the next Real Presence Live, your hosts will be Doug Weingart and Molly Christensen, coming to you live from The Seed in Sioux Falls, South Dakota. Their guests will include Father Tony Klein, who will tell us about his recent pilgrimage to Italy, and then your host Molly will talk about her work in life coaching and how it fits into her faith journey. 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Back to you.
0: Thank you, Sebastian. Well, Father Tony, we have a couple minutes left. So for anyone who maybe doesn't know about the Shrine of Our Lady of Champion, which is near Green Bay, it's not in Green Bay, correct?
9: Mm-hmm. That's correct.
0: All right, what would you want to share with them? Because we've all heard of Fatima and Lourdes and lots of other Marian apparitions where people flock to from all over the world. Like, what would you say to people about the Shrine of Our Lady of Champion to perhaps inspire them to maybe do a pilgrimage in the United States instead of flying abroad?
9: Yes. It went through the approval process. According to the 1978 norms, it's worthy of belief. Our Lady gave a very simple message, and that's something that's unique to all of the Marian apparitions that have been approved, is that they've combed through the message itself, and there's nothing objectionable, even though it's still private revelation. But Our Lady, the very end is what gets me. She said to Adele, "Go and fear nothing, I will help you." And I think, you know, a lot of people, there's a lot on people's plates in this day and age. And they need to take advantage of the reminders that heaven has sent us, in this case, Champion, Our Lady's appearance at Champion, that Our Lady will pray for you, but you have to take the first step. And so to encourage people to take that step and come visit Champion and come experience the peace that Our Lady has and wants to pray for people who present their petitions to her.
0: That is so beautiful. I hope you guys have that on a t-shirt or a sticker or like that. That is a beautiful.
9: Where do you think I got it? We sell it in the gift shop.
0: That's perfect. When I hopefully come in April, I'm going to be buying one of those, and I will be wearing that as I barista in the coffee shop.
9: Awesome.
0: Well, Father, could you give us a quick blessing as we finish up the show?
9: God, our Father in heaven, send your spirit down upon all those listening to the show today. Be with them. And for any who doubt, Lord, aid their faith. And for those who have faith, deepen their faith. May Almighty God bless you, the Father, the Son, and the Holy Spirit. Amen.
0: Amen. And hopefully we'll have you back before the Solemnity of Our Lady of Champion. That is in October, maybe. We can hear about that.
9: That'd be awesome.
0: All right. Thanks for listening, Real Presence Live. We won't be back from the coffee shop until September 22nd. And until then, God bless.
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16: This is an EWTN News Link. I'm Anna Mitchell from the Sunrise Morning Show. Pope Leo spoke of the development of the liturgical year during his general audience today, continuing his series on Sacrosanctum Concilium. He said, quote, in it, the church celebrates the salvific relevance of the mystery of EWTN News Link. I'm Anna Mitchell from the Sunrise Morning Show. Pope Leo spoke of the development of the liturgical year during his general audience today, continuing his series on Sacrosanctum Concilium.

and to undergo these barbaric surgeries and practices, which result in unthinkable and irreversible harm to their young bodies. For Mornings with a Catholic Perspective, visit EWTNnews.com. Take 2 with Jerry and Debbie starts now.

Welcome to your show, Take Two with Jerry and Debbie. I'm Debbie Giorgiani, and we've got another great show planned for you today if you will answer the question, do you trust God's timing? That's a big question today on Take Two, and I need you to weigh in. Give us your understanding of this, how you feel about it, how you approach it. Do you trust God's timing? We all pray to God for things. We need Him to show up for us. We have certain situations that are happening, things that are really important in our lives, and we reach out to God. We cry out to God. We plead with God. We negotiate with God. We do all these things to get God's attention, and then we ask God to show up. Do you trust in God's timing? Because sometimes we are asking for Him to show up at a particular time, a certain moment that we need Him, and He doesn't quite show Himself right there and then. He may come in very late in the last minute, but do you trust that God has a bigger plan? Do you trust God Himself? Do you trust His timing? Do you trust that He absolutely cares for you and wants the best for you? Do you really trust God's timing? Can we really explore this in a very, very honest way? Would you weigh in on this? You don't have to be Catholic to call in. Maybe you don't trust in God's timing. Maybe you're just disappointed. Maybe you feel like He should have been there and something went really wrong in your life and you're could be maybe possibly a little bit angry at God. But I need to know from you, the Take Two family, where your trust level is with God. Do you trust in God's timing? And maybe you didn't. But then He did show up. God did show up. And boy, oh boy, did He know how to miraculously show His magnificence in a certain situation. I know that happened to me. I could tell you so many stories, and I will tell you a story. But I want to see those phone lines light up because it's important that we form people today in understanding God. Okay, this is on air, real-time formation, folks. And you're a part of this effort. By your baptism, we are all called to go out there and help others know God better. And we can do that if we share our lived experiences. And as the mystical body of Christ, we learn and grow together. It's really that simple. But I will tell you, most people just complicate it and they don't even want to think it's that easy with God. But it is. It's very direct. God sees us all as His children. He views us all individually and collectively, so he really knows how to bring us into relationship with Him. But we have to do our part. If we have a story to tell, or we have something we could share, or some wisdom, insight, or a really wonderful way of explaining something, and it could help somebody else today build that trust in God, and we better do it. We just better do it, because God's expecting us to step up and help our brothers and sisters. So if you have a story to share about trusting in God's timing, I'm asking you to pick up the phone, stop what you're doing, pull over safely to the side of the road, put that baby down gently in the carrier, and make that phone call. You don't have to be Catholic to call in. You can call or text this number and weigh in on this topic today. The number is 833-288-EWTN. That's 833-288-3986. The phone lines are lighting up. That's great. I want to hear from you about your trust level in God and His timing and things. And I will tell you, for me in my life, I think God in my life tends to show Himself very late in the story for my life. I have different situations in my life, chapters of my life. He tends to come in very late, but when He does, He is just magnificent. He's incredible. And I have learned

0: to be patient and to sit back and let God do his thing. And it's been hard because I like to fix things very quickly. Do you like to fix things? And you want God to show up right there and then when you call on him, you want him to just show himself. Well, but he's got a plan, and we need to trust in that plan, and we need to be, we need to cooperate and definitely be obedient to the plan. So where are you at? That's what I want to know. And if you want to talk about it, that would be great, because I know it will help other souls. So please step up. If you feel that nudging of the Spirit, that we believe it's the Holy Spirit, and we ask you to step up and make a phone call or text to the same number, 833-288-EWTN. We can take a ton of calls, guys. We have a back waiting area. And so please dial in 833-288-3986. One open phone line for the first set of callers. Some are dropping off, so pick up that open phone line right now about trusting in God's timing. 833-288-3986, or text to that number as well. Wanted to just mention that we have a wonderful show team. We always do on Take Two, and today it's Matt, Michael, and Rich. And so hopefully you can hear me in a crystal clear manner. Last phone line just got picked up for the first set of calls. So everybody's going to be in the back waiting queue, the back green room, you know, on deck circle. So call in. Keep calling. 833-288-EWTN, 833-288-3986. Matt's on the phones. He's very busy today. That's good. Keep him busy. And Rich is on social media. Thanks. Everyone's doing great. Wanted to mention the saint of the day is Saint Jane Frances de Chantal. You know, the lives of the saints, we can learn so much about how they were patient and they waited and they trusted God's plan. And it doesn't always look like our plan. Oftentimes it's way better. So because God has a bigger, you know, picture of the whole thing. And so the trust needs to go up for God. And today your stories can help others build that confidence in God. Okay, when I come back from this very short break, Pam, a first-time caller from Illinois, will lead the discussion. So Pam, do not go anywhere. You are first, and the others are coming in and as fast as they called in, so that's good. You're all lining up perfectly, which is wonderful. That's why I love the Take Two family. You always show up, and you have something to say, and your stories matter. So that is awesome. Please, everyone, keep calling so you can get in the queue there. So I'll try to take 11 or 12 calls today as fast as we can go. Because if we can help souls today, let's use this hour responsibly and wisely so we can help other souls get closer to God today. I'll be right back.
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0: Do you trust God's timing? in the areas of your life. It's very important we think about this. We did have a text message come in. I'm thinking, I'm not quite sure the name of the person that sent the text in, but says, "Hi, Debbie, I do not trust much. The only solution is to ask Jesus when I wake." Oh, from Fargo, North Dakota. Okay, I'm going to have to need some help on this. If Michael's listening, he's so good at pronouncing things.
7: Telemachus.
0: Telemachus. Okay. Thank you, Michael. See, Michael, the producer, he's incredible. This came in from Fargo, North Dakota, and says, "Hi, Debbie, I do not trust much. The only solution is to ask Jesus when I wake and before I sleep to give me more trust." Oh, absolutely. That's beautifully said. Like the man in the gospel. Yeah. "I think praying the litany of trust every day will also help me. Thank you." You are so spot on. Thank you so much for sending this text message in. And thank you, Michael, for helping me pronounce everything today. I'm working only with one eye today. My left eye is acting really weird. So pray for me, please. So I'm working with one eye. So I'm trying to read the big computer screens with one eye. But it's good. I'm offering everything up. And I've got St. Lucie, my first class relic, right here sitting on the desk right beside me. So thank goodness. Okay, before we get to Pam, don't go anywhere. I just want to share real quickly. Sterling Silver, St. Clair, and St. Francis dual medal. Keep a reminder of St. Clair and St. Francis and their holiness close to you. EWTN Religious Catalog has a dual-sided sterling silver medal with the image of St. Clair on the front holding the Eucharist, and on the back, St. Francis is shown mystically receiving the stigmata. Oh, that is cool. Both sides have an inscription that says, "Pray for us." The medal is about an inch in diameter and comes on a delicate 18-inch sterling silver chain with a lobster claw clasp. Available now at EWTNRC.com. 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It was fabulous. I got a lot of great gifts. Okay, Pam, first-time caller. Is it Arcola, Illinois, on Sirius XM 130? I've never heard of your city, but did I get it right, Pam?
8: I'm sorry, say that again.
0: Is it Arcola?
8: Yes.
0: Okay, oh, cool. Where is that near? Where are you near? I'm just curious. I never heard of your city in Illinois.
8: It's down south. It's a large Amish community. We're probably 3 hours south of Chicago.
0: Oh, nice.
8: In the middle of farmland, yes. Yeah.
0: Very nice. Well, thanks for being a first-time caller and leading the discussion. Would you happily comment on this, please?
8: Yeah, I've been a lifelong Catholic. My parents were very religious, and we were blessed to be raised in the church. I'm very involved in the church. I pray the rosary. I participate. I go to adoration, you know. So I thought I was kind of that I had a strong faith, but then our priest challenged us lately with a podcast that, do you pray with faith or fear? And then I got to thinking that I think I pray more fear, you know, afraid of things that may happen. And do I really trust God taking, you know, having control of my life? And I've been really challenging myself, and I'm afraid to say that I don't know that I truly have trust in God, that I still want to have control over what happens and when it happens. Even though I know, I know that I shouldn't. I know that I need to just to let him lead my life. And but the closer I examine it, the more I think maybe I'm doing it more to try to regain some or keep some control and not completely trust him in his timing and what he provides to me and my experiences in life. I'm sorry if that doesn't make much sense.
0: Oh, it makes complete sense. And I thank you so very much for being so deeply honest about this. And I think we can all relate to exactly how you feel, because, you know, in life, you're trying to live your life, right? You're trying to conduct your life. You're trying to fix the things you can fix. And so, yeah, the sense of control at every level, can play a factor, right? So, but ultimately we are to trust God, and to develop that relationship with God. Now, let me ask you a question, Pam. It's so fascinating what you said. You said that, I believe you said the priest said, are you praying with faith or fear? That's brilliant to pose it that way. Let me ask you this question. In your spiritual life, has God shown up for you and he has been very present to you at various times in your life?
8: Oh, absolutely.
0: Okay. So you know his track record is good with you?
8: Yeah.
0: Okay. So then why is it, and I'm speaking to myself too as I'm saying this, Pam, why is it that we know God has showed up for us in the past? We know God has helped us in the past. We know God has saved us. We know. Why is it that we still choose to somehow go, well, I'll pray to God, but I also want to do it this way, and I have to fix it, and I have to make this happen, and, you know, but yeah, I'll trust in God, and I'll also do this. Why do you think we have that tension?
8: I think that's what has been bothering me, is that, you know, my whole life I thought I was faithful, but I don't know that I'm as faithful as I think I am. I was maybe a little arrogant. Because if I truly trusted God, it just still seems like I was holding on to something that I wasn't fully giving myself to him. And I think it became more apparent when I had a great Lent. I was like, you know, all in. I made time. And that sounds wrong. Not that I had to make time. I let my life not interrupt as much with my time with God. But then I got to thinking, my husband and I were taking this incredible vacation. It was scary for me. I had recently had a health crisis, and I was very nervous about it. And then when I came back, in retrospect, from our priest, I got to thinking, you know what? I was really gung-ho because I think I was more motivated because I was afraid.
0: Mm.
8: And now that I'm back and I did fine, everything went fine, and it made me question kind of my motive, like, oh my gosh, I was more fervently devoted and focused on the reading and prayers and recognize, you know, and seeing God when I had something coming up that made me fearful. Mm-hmm. And now that I'm back in my life and things were going how I wanted them to, I wasn't quite as much, and that really has upset me, you know, thinking about it that way. And so we just had a recent experience with my work. I've been thinking about retiring and making a decision, and then my boss called me, and my position was, this is probably too much information, but anyway, the things that happened, my husband, when I told my husband about it, he said, that's God.
0: Mm.
8: He said, that's absolutely God speaking to you and, you know, telling, and he has covered everything.
0: Mm-hmm.
8: And,
0: mm-hmm.
8: you know, and so you're right. I know that he is here, and I know I have felt sometimes so clearly at times that it was only because of him.
0: Right.
8: And so I don't know why I keep trying to fight for control.
0: Mm-hmm. I think because you're human, and we all are, and it's a tough thing. Why do you think we have Jesus, I trust in you, the image and the statement in every single church in the whole world that John Paul II wanted in every single, you know, sanctuary? Because we need that constant reminder. So, Pam, what I think you said is so brilliant. As I was hearing you speak, what we need to do is constantly build that trust and push all our chips in with God on a regular basis and practice it. You know, in life coaching, we say instead of practice makes perfect, we say practice makes permanent. We need to practice it over and over and over again and remind ourselves how many times God has shown up for us, because the demons know and can see what we're worried about, what we're speaking about, the fear that surrounds us. And the demons will use that as an opportunity to move us further away from God and our own control over things. And we play like, I'm not saying you do this, but people can play like a mini God in their life. And they know that. So we must build that confidence and trust. That's why Padre Pio said, pray, hope, and don't worry, because worry is useless. God is merciful and will hear your prayers. Absolutely. So I'm with you, Pam. I think it's a constant practicing of building and building trust, because we do know this, Pam. He wants all of us, not just a little bit of trust from us and not just a little bit of us. He wants all of us. And in order to do that, we must practice to learn how to free fall into God's arms. Pam, I'm right with you. You helped me today having this discussion, and the phone lines are just blowing up. Everybody's got something to say. So I want to thank you so much for being so honest and stepping up.
8: Thank you.
0: Thank you. Call us again, Pam. Definitely. Great talking to you. I know you were a first-time caller, but not any longer. Now you're going to be a regular caller. Okay, Pam's going to free that phone line and got us going strong. The litany of trust. Others are affirming that. Yes, the litany of trust. Anything we can do to build that trust in God. I'm right with Pam. It's so common that we do that. And sometimes it's like, We may even unconsciously kind of or subconsciously, however you want to say it, we go to God almost like a Pez dispenser or a gumball machine. We put a quarter, we get a gumball out, we're off and running. You know, we're like, okay, thanks God, and we're off and running. And it's an odd sense that we have, because it does take a lot of effort for us to trust that God will show up for us and God does have a better plan for us. So I love what Pam has to say. We've got a mission now. This is good. Let's hear what Mary has to say in North Dakota. Mary is listening on our friends at Real Presence Radio. Mary, do you trust God's timing?
7: Yes, I do. There are times when my doubts come in, but over the years when I look back on the answers to prayers that I have gotten and realized how important it was to wait for God's timing, that helps to build my faith for the next incident in my life that I need to wait for his God timing on. I wanted to share a God's timing story with you.
0: Sure.
7: I was praying like 7 or 8 years ago. I was praying about something that I really felt like the Lord wanted me to do, but I wasn't getting a full confirmation from my family. And so I just kept praying about it. And there was a trip in the area that was going over to Rome and Assisi. Mm-hmm. So I signed up for it and I went on it. And my main prayer for that trip was, Lord, help me to know when your timing is for this situation. Help me to really believe that you're in control, and give me the patience to wait. And so we went over, and we went to Assisi after went to Rome. And we went on a bus up the mountain of Assisi where St. Francis prayed. And on the way up there, we passed two men that were walking. And I thought, it was such a hot day, and I thought, oh, my goodness, this hot to be walking up this mountain. Well, we got up there, and then there are different paths that we can go. If anybody has been there, they know that how many paths there are on the mountain on Assisi. Anyway, I chose a path to go over and stand by the altar where St. Francis prayed. Mm-hmm. As I was standing there, this person came and stood beside me. I didn't know who they were. I could just see them out of the corner of my eye. I could tell that it was a man, and they had a T-shirt on, and I thought, well, I'll give him a little more room. I'll move over. When I moved over, he moved over by me, stood beside me again, and I thought, this is really different. Mm-hmm. And I thought, well, I guess he wants me to look and see who he is. I wanted to know who it was too. So I looked, and here it was the priest from a town 35 miles away from where I live that I know. And he was on a sabbatical, but I had no idea in the whole world where he was. Mm-hmm. And I just was so speechless in the answer of God's timing to run into somebody that I knew, a priest that lived 35 miles away from me up on the mountain halfway around the world, that we both, he walked up, I took the bus up, I took the same path he did. And I just couldn't believe it and asked him for my blessing. And so Father Kovach, if you were listening, you were such an answer to prayer that day, and it helped me make it through and really wait for God's timing, which looking back was so important that I waited and answered so many prayers in the future for what that decision was. So
0: yeah.
7: God's timing is perfect.
0: God's timing is perfect, and that was a miraculous encounter, right?
7: Absolutely. Yes. Absolutely. That's how I felt, too. It's just a miracle.
0: Yeah, amazing. Wow, Mary, thank you so much for sharing your story with us and just proving that God's timing is the best timing. Thank you. God bless you. You hear the music. We're going to take that next break. When I come back, we're going to get to Lori and Kylie and Tammy and Georgia and the others. Mary's going to free that phone line for you, so call us. We'll be right back.
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11: 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G.K. Chesterton says the other word for tolerance is indifference, and the other word for indifference is apathy. The Catholic Church cannot afford to be tolerant of evil. It has to be consistent in opposing what is wrong and defending what is right. And the Church especially cannot afford to tolerate social evils that are condoned by the state, because sooner or later, it'll be turned against the Church. History has shown this more than once. Chesterton says, there have been times in history when the Church has been wedded to the world, but it's always been widowed by the world.
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0: We're talking about trusting in God's timing today on Take Two with Jerry and Debbie, and we're learning a lot. I just am loving the calls, Pam and Mary, and the text messages that are coming in. I'll be reading those in just a moment. I'm going to get to Lori next, but wanted to do a shout-out and congratulations. Another EWTN radio affiliate is celebrating an anniversary. 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I absolutely love and I feel so honored to be able to host especially the fall pledge drive of Annunciation Radio. The priests there are just so wonderful. I love Bishop Daniel Thomas, and Annunciation has been doing such a fine job in the Toledo area and beyond. It's just incredible. So congratulations, you guys. 16 years is awesome. And Dave's a friend of mine, so I'm so happy for the whole team there. Okay, Lori is in Alabama, and Lori's listening on Sirius XM 130, and Lori has something to say about this topic. Hi, Lori. Welcome.
15: Good morning. I'm a non-Catholic, but I listen to your show often, and I really enjoy it. I just wanted to share a story of God's timing in my life. I was 29 years old, my husband and I both were, when we were married, and we wanted to start a family pretty quickly because we were older. We tried and tried, and everyone around us was getting pregnant, and I always felt that I was a faithful person. I've been in church all of my life, and had hope, just like any young girl, that when you get married, you're gonna start a family and you're gonna live happily ever after. Mm-hmm. Mm-hmm. But we waited. It was 8 years, and family members were getting pregnant, but I was not, and so I have to say my hope, or maybe my faith, waned a little bit. But we decided to adopt, and we were going to go overseas to adopt. Mm-hmm. If anyone listening has been through this, they know there's a lot involved in that, lots of paperwork, lots of time, lots of energy. And my husband is a good pusher because I tend to be a procrastinator. But we continued on, and in 2003, we traveled overseas. We had to make two trips, but we traveled to see the children that we were going to adopt, a little boy and a little girl. I'm trying to make this story short because, of course, it took a long time. But we ultimately made two trips, and we brought our children home, a little girl and a little boy, in March of 2003. And we are very fortunate to have all of our family living around us, very blessed in that manner, and they helped us tremendously with our new family. Mm-hmm. I have to back up and say that we went to fertility doctors. We were given a 2% chance, mm-hmm, of having a child, mm-hmm, with a donor. We did not go that route. That was not for us. And that's when we ultimately decided to adopt. Sure. So that being said, we brought our children home in April of 2003, and in October of 2003, I found out I was pregnant after 8 years of trying, you know, wow, to start a family. So, mm-hmm, for those out there, it's all God's timing. It's never ours. He has great plans for us. He loves us. So, and not everybody gets the answer that they want.
0: Right.
15: But he
0: right.
15: knows what is best for us.
0: Well, and Lori, wouldn't you say, and it's a much bigger plan, because you got pregnant with one child, and actually he was giving you three.
15: Absolutely. Mm-hmm. Absolutely. I didn't know that at the time. You know,
0: yeah,
15: it was happening for everyone else, but not for me. And why not me? You know, I felt like I was a good person. You know, I was in church. I felt like I was doing everything right, but it wasn't happening for me. And so I think that's where my faith waned just a little bit, but I've, mm-hmm, certainly learned that God has great plans.
0: And what's so beautiful about your story, by the way, Lori, I put you and your whole family in the prayer book, and also with Mary and Pam, I did that as well. But Lori, what's so beautiful about your story is you've got constant reminders of God showing up for you. Constant.
15: Absolutely.
0: So that's the beautiful part about it. I love how God leaves these clues for us that he's there and we can trust him, and you have a constant reminder. So I love that in your family. So that's so beautiful. And I'm so glad you shared with us, and thank you for being a valued member of the Take Two family. I just appreciate your lived experience on this. And I think, many can relate, because we've actually heard your story, quite a few times on Take Two in the past 11 years, where people have been trying to have children, and, you know, they either adopt, or they take a break from it, or they foster, or they do something, and then all of a sudden, you know, they are blessed with being able to have a child of their own in that way. And it's incredible, God's magnificence. Lori, you are awesome. Thank you so much for sharing today.
15: Thank you. Have a good day.
0: You too. God bless you. Thank you. Okay, we're going to go to Tammy. Tammy is in Ohio, waiting so patiently, listening on the EWTN app, talking about God's timing. Take it away, Tammy.
16: I live in Ohio. I am a confirmed Catholic, but I walked away from the Catholic Church. I know it was for a very silly reason, but I love the incense. I love the chanting. I love the euphoria aspect of it. Someone was there to scoop me up, and they got me in an Orthodox church. Hmm. I started attending, and I thought, this is it. This is where I'm supposed to be. Well, at the time, I was engaged. I moved over to Ohio to be closer to the Orthodox church. My fiance said, well, just let's move in August together. We'll get married. Okay. We applied for the marriage license. He was married. I flipped. I called the police that night. I had him removed. Mm-hmm. Everybody looked at me like I was nuts for doing it. Mm-hmm. I'm like, we'd been dating by then 7 months. Well, long story short, I got talked back into allowing him in the home. At the end of our relationship, he attempted to strangle me to death, broke my hip, broke my pinky. He's sitting in jail right now on a, $250,000 bond. But the point is, God got me back to being in the Catholic Church. I am doing exactly what I'm supposed to be doing, and he's with me every step of the way.
0: Wow. Wow.
16: Yeah, I mean, a heck of a way to have to come back to the church.
0: I was just going to say, a little bit different. Yeah, that's a little bit, horrific in so many ways. But you got back, and you're back, and you're listening to Catholic Radio, which is amazing, and you're back in the church. So welcome home, Tammy.
16: Yes, yes. Mm-hmm. And, you know, I was so immersed in the Orthodox Church. It took me a while to kind of wake up. It's kind of like those people who get caught up in yoga.
0: Well, you said you're looking for something. Right.
16: You know what I'm saying?
0: Oh, yeah. You said you appreciated the incense and, you know, that kind of, practice and liturgy. And so, I mean, that part is understandable. I mean, and there's a lot of us in the Catholic Church that when we do get to experience that during our liturgies, I mean, it is so beautiful, and it does take us to that next, mystical level, if you will, and it's a beautiful thing. So I can see why you were drawn to some of those aspects, but I'm so glad that you're back home, but I'm sorry you went through such a traumatizing experience. And, you're saying that he is, I put it in prayers. I pray that he gets help. Tammy, do you know if he's getting help in jail right now?
16: We have a female prosecutor and we have a female judge, and the cop that did the arrest, they were all sent by God. 'Cause the day that I ran from the apartment, to be so blunt, I wasn't appropriately dressed from the waist up. The cop said, no one called. No one made any calls with you on that sidewalk flagging for help. First thing that came to my mind, God covered their eyes. I said, I didn't need a video viral. Thank you. But, yeah, God has been there. But the other thing, a big confirmation, mm-hmm. I was born on Thanksgiving Day, 1964, on a Thursday. I hear they're wanting to make that a Catholic, how would you call that? They're
0: a
16: wanting
0: holiday?
16: To make it because it...
0: Like,
16: yeah.
0: They're
16: wanting to make it a holy day. Yeah. They're talking to the bishops. I said, maybe before I die, my birthday will be a holy day.
0: Wow. I never heard that. That's interesting. I'll have to look that up. Wow.
16: There's a holiday. I think the Catholics do go to church on Thanksgiving Day because there's another one on Thursday.
0: Okay. Yeah, Thanksgiving itself is not a holy day of obligation, but I know a lot of Catholics, and I do as well, go for morning mass. Usually, there's a lot of giving of food and other items to people that are less fortunate. But that's interesting. I'm going to have to look that up after the show. But Tammy, that's so cool that you were born on in 1964 on Thanksgiving. That's really cool. Tammy, I put you and the whole situation in the prayer book, so that God continues to show up for you, and your guardian angel protects you and guards you and guides you. And Tammy, thank you so much for sharing your story today. We appreciate it. I'm going to get to Kylie in just a moment. Kylie's a first-time caller in Tallahassee, Florida. But hold on, Kylie. Don't go anywhere. I'm going to give the number because there is still time for you to weigh in on this topic. Do you trust God's timing? Do you have a story you can share with us? You can call or text this number. to the same number, 833-288-EWTN. That's 833-288-3986. We're getting great calls today and texts. We had a text message come in. It says, trusting in God's timing, my husband and I have been trying to sell our house for almost 5 years. Almost 5 months now. Please forgive me. I'm working with only one eye today, so have some sympathy on me today. I need it. We were trying to sell our house for almost 5 months now. I have been praying and trying to be patient. We had an offer in the first month, but my husband rejected it. We were at odds with rejecting it. So they were at odds. Husband and wife were at odds rejecting it. So it has been hard on us now that we haven't received a new offer and we're feeling desperate as time goes on. Okay. So let's continue to read this. It's a long text. Okay. And they're feeling abandoned. Okay. So they're feeling like they're trusting in God. They want to trust in God to give them another buyer, but we're now feeling abandoned. My husband is new to the faith and I'm having a hard time keeping the faith, being a positive example and feeling down in the dumps as well. How do I surrender and let go? I pray for that every day, pray the rosary every day, go to adoration each week, but feel alone. Help. Okay. If you're listening for this text message, I hope I read it all. I just want to make sure. I tried to forgive him for rejecting it and trusting that God will give us another buyer, but we're now feeling abandoned. Okay, I got the whole gist of the text. Hold on, Kylie, don't go anywhere. Georgia, you hold on, and the others. Okay, for that person that sent in this text message, okay, you need to forgive your husband. Okay, you two need to be united in this. Okay, you said he's new in the faith, but you pray the rosary and pray the rosary with your husband, okay? And both of you get in a state of grace, okay? Go to confession and get in a good place. Be practicing, say the chaplet of divine mercy, because it's all about trusting in God, okay? The litany of trust, all other prayers, that anything that focuses on really and truly surrendering. Father Delindo Rotolo, the surrender novena, okay? Look up the surrender novena, the surrender prayer. Anything you can do together and say to each other, we're in this together. God is at the center of our marriage. God will bring us a buyer, or we're going to stay longer, or we're going to do this or that. There's a reason. But if you start blaming each other or holding on to unforgiveness, it's going to chip away at sometimes the timing and the end result of things. So don't make this about bickering or fighting with each other. Okay. Forgive each other, join arms and join hands, you know, cling together, you know, get together with your spouse and pray and practice. And this could be an amazing experience for both of you. And especially with your husband being new to the faith, he needs to build this trust in God. Okay. So that's the best way I can assist you today, but it's got to be by your prayer together, husband and wife. Okay, just even if you can't say the whole rosary together, say an Our Father, Hail Mary, Glory Be, but say it together. Ask your guardian angels to step in and help you. Go to St. Joseph, ask St. Joseph to bring a buyer. But remember, get in a state of grace, pray together, stick together. Okay, that's the best advice I can give. I've seen it work many, many, many times, and miraculously too. Kylie, first time caller, Tallahassee, Florida, listening on Guadalupe Radio Network. Welcome to Take Two, Kylie. Kylie, are you with us?
17: Yes, I'm here.
0: Okay, you go right ahead. Thank you for waiting and welcome.
17: Yeah, sorry. Thank you so much. I have never called in before, so I'm not quite sure the procedures, but I heard your message on the radio, and I had to call in because this is just my favorite part of my testimony to share, because it always seems to help somebody about just waiting on God's timing.
0: Mm-hmm. Okay, take it away. We're all ears. We're listening.
17: Yes, ma'am. So this was a couple years ago, and I was a public school teacher for probably about 7 years at that point. And the second I got pregnant, I was like, I do not want to be a teacher anymore. I want to stay home and be a stay-at-home mother. And there was just, between me and my husband, financially, absolutely no way that could ever happen. So, you know, we prayed all throughout pregnancy. that somehow we'd be able to make it work. And then baby was here and I had my, maternity leave, and just knowing that I would have to go back to work and send my baby to daycare about killed me every day. Knowing that was on the horizon, and I just kept praying and praying, and, you know, kind of, it almost seemed like radio silence, even though looking back now, I can see that God was just working in the background. But, basically the day I had to give my baby over to daycare, I thought for sure that God was going to come through, you know, in the final hour. And then it ended up being 2 years of daycare of just me praying every day. And I felt like my heart broke every day and dropping him off to daycare. I thought, you know, every other teacher I talked to said, oh, this is just part of it. It'll get easier and easier. And that feeling will go away of wanting to be a stay-at-home mother. And it never went away for 2 years straight. And my husband tried to get all these different jobs that could pay a little more, and it never happened. I just kept praying, God, why is this on my heart if this is not something that's a part of your will? But long story short, after 2 years, my husband lost his job. And we were just terrified that, you know, obviously it's a teacher salary, you know, we're not supporting all three of us, you know, off of that. And then literally the day after he lost his job, where we just were numb with what we were going to do, with, you know, fear of what we were going to do, he got a brand new job offer. And that job offer would require us to move, but it allowed me to be a stay-at-home mother and to take our child, our baby, out of daycare and making so much more money than either of us would have made both of us working. So just by him, you know, taking that job offer that seemingly came out of nowhere, God just stepped in the final. I get like so emotional thinking about it because it took a long time, and I can look back at it now and say, oh yeah, God was doing the work, but it felt really real in the moment, and I struggled a lot. And I said, God, where are you? Please, like, if you're not going to, if this isn't a part of your will, then please just take this desire to be a stay-at-home mother. Please take this from me if it's not a part of your will. So I think of that any time now, any single time where I'm worried about something of God stepping into my life, because he's done it before in a way that I never, was so much better than what I ever even could have wanted. And you know, we were able to move, and now I have two children, you know, that I'm a stay-at-home mother to. And my daughter, she's never had to go to daycare. She's never had to experience being away from me. And now I'm a homeschool mom, you know, to my son who's in kindergarten now. And it's just God's blessing came through in that final hour and was so much better than anything I could have ever wanted.
0: Oh, Kylie, I know you were getting emotional, but I was actually having my hands raised up to the heavens and giggling, going, God, you're so awesome. You are so amazing. I mean, you are the perfect caller to affirm what I was trying to tell this text message, couple about their home, that they felt abandoned, that, you know, this buyer came and they didn't accept this offer. And now they're 5 months, you know, and they're feeling that they're abandoned by God. I mean, you went 2 years, okay? And then your husband, you know, ends up the job he had, he didn't have it any longer. And I mean, you could have been thinking at that point, oh my goodness, where are you, God? I mean, I've been praying this way and then this happens. But then look how God flips it all into this beautiful plan for you and your husband and your children. And so now it is thriving and flourishing in your home. I love that. I love how God works, and I'm giggling because it's so like God. And it was such an amazing thing that he put you through. Although it was very painful, I know, because you were waiting, you know, you're taking your child to childcare and you're saying, please, God, you know, I want this. This is on my heart. But you stayed very much on course. You stayed very centered in that, Kylie. And that's where God was using his plan the right way, putting all the puzzle pieces together, all the players together. You moved. Your husband got a better job. You're stay at home. You got another child. You're homeschooling. Everything's well. That's God. I love the way God works, Kylie, and I love your story. I'm so glad you felt prompted to call in and share it as a first-time caller, because I think you helped this text messaging couple and others that are listening as well. God bless you, Kylie. Thank you.
17: Thank you. Have a good day.
0: You as well, sweetheart. Thank you. This is an amazing story. I love this story. That is a great story, and I'm glad she shared it with all of us. Okay, did Kylie hang up yet? I don't know. She hung up. I was just going to say, I wonder how old the kids are now. I was just curious, but that's okay. If you get a second, Kylie, maybe you can call back and just tell Matt. I'm always curious how old the kids are. Miracle Hunter, Saturday is at 1 and 7 p.m. Eastern Time. Monsignor Jason Gray, the executive director of the Fulton Sheen Foundation on the Fulton Sheen cause and new miracles attributed to him. Also author Tom Lucia on to discuss his book on Father Nelson Baker. So that'll be on Monsignor Gray and Tom Lucia on The Miracle Hunter, Saturday 1 and 7. Why do I get so interested about how kids? Because kids grow up so fast. I was just talking to a dear friend last night how it's like a blink of the eye and your kids are grown. And so our producer, Michael, was just sharing with me his son's going into third grade. And I just saw a picture of him, and he's so sweet and handsome. And I'm going, these kids are growing up too fast. It makes me feel old, but I like it, though. I like it. It's a good feeling. Georgia is going to be our final caller from Florida, listening on Sirius XM 130. Hi, Georgia. I'm so pumped up, and I want you to finish this episode.
18: Oh, my. Hi.
0: Hi.
18: I'm a first-time caller, and I don't have a particular event that happened, but I'm always questioning. You know, I pray a lot for other people. I pray for myself, for things to go the way I want them to go. And then I say, but your will be done. Mm-hmm. And I don't always know when God will answer. So do I make I wonder, should I make a decision? You know, or should I wait 6 months, a year, mm-hmm. more than a year?
0: Mm-hmm.
18: And that's what I struggle with.
0: Sure.
18: It's just very difficult for me to know when should I.
0: When do you
18: say,
0: act and when
18: okay,
0: do you. Yeah.
18: Yeah, I'm going to move. I'm going to do this or do that.
0: Right. So let me go quickly, because the show is going to close in just a couple minutes. And I'm so glad you brought this up, because this happens to most of us, actually, when we are discerning or praying to God for a certain answer. A couple things. It's very important to get in a state of grace, be in a good spiritual position with God, so you can receive the messages, or how God wants to get us the signs or the messages or the whatever is going to take us on to that next step, right? And our guardian angels are very, very, ask your guardian angel to reveal to you, because remember, the guardian angel is there to illuminate your mind and strengthen your will, and they are messengers, right? So they're sending the messages from God to you. Now,
18: yeah.
0: when do you act on your own? When do you just wait for God? Well, that is a very interesting place to be in, because most people do struggle at times with that. So what you got to do is get a lot of people around you that you trust, that are strong in their faith, a spiritual director, go to a priest, talk to a deacon, talk to a lay leader at the church, to make sure that you're on the right track. Like what is really like your own desire, or what really could be God's desire. You don't want to always assume one way or the other, right? And then ultimately, what I always share with people, and this is my personal opinion, but it's coaching. I wish I had longer to share with you, Georgia, but I share this. You make a good decision and you ask God to please bless it. And if it's not of God's will, then to adjust it or fix it. God is such a gracious and good God. He knows we're trying to do our very best. He knows we're trying to receive those messages from him. And so he will work with us. So if we do happen to make a bad decision, I've seen God work miracles out of bad decisions. So we have comfort and calm and peace in that as well. I hope that helps. I tried to go super fast and give you a quick answer to this very interesting question. Actually, you prompted me to put a show topic on for September, Georgia. So I hope you call back, and thank you so much for trusting us. Thanks, you guys. Thanks to show team. Thanks to the Take Two family. You guys are awesome. Until tomorrow, have a beautiful and blessed day. See you real soon.
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23: Here's your Real Presence Radio weather forecast for the Sioux Falls area. For this afternoon, we're looking at mostly sunny skies, highs topping out near 85, and south winds gusting up to 20 miles per hour. Slight chance of showers and thunderstorms for tonight with partly cloudy skies, lows around 70. Then sunny skies on Thursday, highs in the upper 80s. If you would like to underwrite the weather segment on Real Presence Radio, please call 877-795-0122. I'm NOCAMS meteorologist Corey Holrath.
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29: Hi, this is Bishop Daniel Felton. 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
1: 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In some areas, local residents are working with tools and buckets to remove debris. More than 200 people have died and thousands are still missing. People in parts of southern Europe are preparing for an eclipse. That's when the moon will pass perfectly between the sun and the earth, casting its shadow across a part of the planet. The path of totality starts near the North Pole, then moves south. Pope Leo XIV continues his catechesis on the documents of the Second Vatican Council. At his general audience today, the Holy Father focused on the liturgical year, saying it's a way for the church to experience the past, present, and future. I'm Veronica Dudo with EWTN News Nightly. Follow us on social media and join us for the seat of the Second Vatican Council. At his general audience today, the Holy Father focused on the liturgical year, saying it's a way for the church to experience the past, present, and future.

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1: Have mercy on us and on the whole world.
0: For the sake of his sorrowful passion.
1: Have mercy on us and on the whole world.
0: For the sake of his sorrowful passion.
1: Have mercy on us and on the whole world.
0: For the sake of his sorrowful passion.
1: Have mercy on us and on the whole world.
0: For the sake of his sorrowful passion.
1: Have mercy on us and on the whole world.
0: For the sake of his sorrowful passion.
1: Have mercy on us and on the whole world.
0: For the sake of his sorrowful passion.
1: Have mercy on us and on the whole world.
0: For the sake of his sorrowful passion.
1: Have mercy on us and on the whole world.
0: Eternal Father, I offer you the body and blood, soul and divinity of your dearly beloved Son, our Lord Jesus Christ,
1: in atonement for our sins and those of the whole world.
0: For the sake of his sorrowful passion,
1: have mercy on us and on the whole world.
0: For the sake of his sorrowful passion,
1: have mercy on us and on the whole world.
0: For the sake of his sorrowful passion,
1: have mercy on us and on the whole world.
0: For the sake of his sorrowful passion,
1: have mercy on us and on the whole world.
0: For the sake of his sorrowful passion,
1: have mercy on us and on the whole world.
0: For the sake of his sorrowful passion,
1: have mercy on us and on the whole world.
0: For the sake of his sorrowful passion,
1: have mercy on us and on the whole world.
0: For the sake of his sorrowful passion,
1: have mercy on us and on the whole world.
0: For the sake of his sorrowful passion,
1: have mercy on us and on the whole world.
0: For the sake of his sorrowful passion,
1: have mercy on us and on the whole world.
0: Eternal Father, I offer you the body and blood, soul and divinity of your dearly beloved Son, our Lord Jesus Christ,
1: in atonement for our sins and those of the whole world.
0: For the sake of his sorrowful passion,
1: have mercy on us and on the whole world.
0: For the sake of his sorrowful passion,
1: have mercy on us and on the whole world.
0: For the sake of his sorrowful passion,
1: have mercy on us and on the whole world.
0: For the sake of his sorrowful passion,
1: have mercy on us and on the whole world.
0: For the sake of his sorrowful passion,
1: have mercy on us and on the whole world.
0: For the sake of his sorrowful passion,
1: have mercy on us and on the whole world.
0: For the sake of his sorrowful passion,
1: have mercy on us and on the whole world.
0: For the sake of his sorrowful passion,
1: have mercy on us and on the whole world.
0: For the sake of his sorrowful passion,
1: have mercy on us and on the whole world.
0: For the sake of his sorrowful passion,
1: have mercy on us and on the whole world.
0: Eternal Father, I offer you the body and blood, soul and divinity of your dearly beloved Son, our Lord Jesus Christ,
1: in atonement for our sins and those of the whole world.
0: For the sake of his sorrowful passion,
1: have mercy on us and on the whole world.
0: For the sake of his sorrowful passion,
1: have mercy on us and on the whole world.
0: For the sake of his sorrowful passion,
1: have mercy on us and on the whole world.
0: For the sake of his sorrowful passion,
1: have mercy on us and on the whole world.
0: For the sake of his sorrowful passion,
1: have mercy on us and on the whole world.
0: For the sake of his sorrowful passion,
1: have mercy on us and on the whole world.
0: For the sake of his sorrowful passion,
1: have mercy on us and on the whole world.
0: For the sake of his sorrowful passion,
1: have mercy on us and on the whole world.
0: For the sake of his sorrowful passion,
1: have mercy on us and on the whole world.
0: For the sake of his sorrowful passion,
1: have mercy on us and on the whole world.
0: Holy God, Holy Mighty One, Holy Immortal One,
1: have mercy on us and on the whole world.
0: Holy God, Holy Mighty One, Holy Immortal One,
1: have mercy on us and on the whole world.
0: Holy God, Holy Mighty One, Holy Immortal One,
1: have mercy on us and on the whole world.
0: In the name of the Father, and of the Son, and of the Holy Spirit.
1: Amen.

0: and daily mass.
1: A reading from the beginning of the letter of St. Paul to the Romans. Paul, a slave of Christ Jesus, called to be an apostle and set apart for the gospel of God, which he promised previously through his prophets in the Holy Scriptures. The gospel about his son, descended from David according to the flesh, but established as Son of God in power, according to the Spirit of holiness, through resurrection from the dead, Jesus Christ our Lord. Through him we have received the grace of apostleship to bring about the obedience of faith for the sake of his name among all the Gentiles, among whom are you also, whom are called to belong to Jesus Christ. To all the beloved of God in Rome, called to be holy, grace to you and peace from God our Father and the Lord Jesus Christ. The word of the Lord. The Lord has made known his salvation. Sing to the Lord a new song, for he has done wondrous deeds. His right hand has won victory for him, his holy arm. The Lord has made known his salvation. The Lord has made his salvation known. In the sight of the nations, he has revealed his justice. He has remembered his kindness and his faithfulness toward the house of Israel. The Lord has made known his salvation. All the ends of the earth have seen the salvation by our God. Sing joyfully to the Lord, all you lands. Break into song, sing praise. The Lord has made known his salvation.

While still more people gathered in the crowd, Jesus said to them, "This generation is an evil generation. It seeks a sign, but no sign will be given it except the sign of Jonah. Just as Jonah became a sign to the Ninevites, so will the Son of Man be to this generation. At the judgment, the queen of the south will rise with the men of this generation, and she will condemn them, because she came from the ends of the earth to hear the wisdom of Solomon, and there is something greater than Solomon here. At the judgment, the men of Nineveh will arise with this generation and condemn it, because at the preaching of Jonah they repented, and there is something greater than Jonah here."

0: The gospel reading for Mass today is relatively short, only four verses, and yet it is loaded with significance for the people of ancient Israel. And in this short passage, Jesus invokes several figures from the scriptures to communicate to his audience the significance of his coming among them as the Son of Man. He not only speaks of the prophet Jonah, but also the Ninevites, the Queen of the South, and King Solomon. And interestingly, all three of the synoptic gospels, Matthew, Mark, and Luke, have some iteration of this episode, but each gospel varies in the way that it's recounted. For instance, in the Gospel of Mark, the Pharisees approach Jesus and ask him for a sign. Jesus sighs from the depths of his spirit and says, "Why does this generation seek a sign? Truly I say to you, no sign shall be given to this generation." There's no references made to, in Mark's gospel, to the sign of the prophet Jonah. However, the Gospel of Matthew does reference the sign of the prophet Jonah, just like Luke, and yet Matthew draws a different connection to Jonah than Luke does. On the one hand, Matthew focuses on the significance of Jonah's sojourn in the belly of the whale for 3 days and three nights, because this clearly foreshadows the death of Jesus and his resurrection from the dead 3 days later. On the other hand, Luke focuses on the preaching of Jonah to the Ninevites, rather than Jonah being in the belly of the whale. And Jesus begins his discourse in Luke by saying, "This generation is an evil generation. It seeks a sign, but no sign will be given it except the sign of Jonah." Earlier in this chapter, chapter 11, Jesus performs an exorcism on a mute man and enables him to speak once again. And some people marvel at this miraculous act, but others are more skeptical. They accuse Jesus of casting out demons by Beelzebul, the prince of demons, and they test him, asking for a sign. And Jesus corrects this ridiculous accusation against him and explains how those who are not with him are against him, and those who do not gather with him scatter. And then in today's reading, Jesus definitively answers those who demand a sign from him. He declares them to be an evil generation that will receive no sign from him except the sign of Jonah. Just as Jonah became a sign to the Ninevites, so will the Son of Man be to this generation. And those of us who have been following along with the readings at daily Mass would have heard the accounts of the prophet Jonah on Monday, Tuesday, and Wednesday of last week. God had called upon Jonah to go to the city of Nineveh and warn the people that their city would be destroyed if they do not repent. And at first, Jonah refuses to do God's will and tries to avoid going to Nineveh, not because he is afraid of the people there, but because he fears that they will listen to God and repent. Jonah does not want his enemies to be spared, and yet he knows that God is merciful and will take pity on those who show signs of repentance. And after his brief sojourn in the belly of the whale, Jonah finally agrees to go to Nineveh and preach to the city. And as he had feared, Nineveh listens to the word of the Lord, repents of their sins by fasting and clothing themselves in sackcloth and ashes, and thus the city is spared from destruction. And rather than giving an extraordinary sign to the people who are testing him and demanding a sign, Jesus simply gives them this example of Jonah. The Lord God had sent Jonah to be a sign to the Ninevites of their need for repentance and conversion. The Ninevites do not demand signs from Jonah so that they might test him. Rather, they hear what Jonah says, they hear his preaching, they acknowledge their sin in the depths of their hearts, and they repent immediately. They know deep in their hearts that they have greatly sinned and that they need to humbly confess their sin. Likewise, the Lord Jesus and his forerunner, John the Baptist, are sent to the people of Israel and ultimately to the world as a sign of our need for repentance. And this implication, or the implication of this reference to Jonah, is that if the people who hear the preaching of Jesus refuse to repent of their sins, then they will find themselves in an even worse situation than the people of Nineveh. The people who are putting Jesus to the test are committing an even worse sin than the people of Nineveh by not believing in the Son of Man and by plotting to put him to death. They cannot rely on their identity as Israelites or as children of Abraham to spare them from the judgment that awaits those who refuse to listen to Jesus and repent of their sins. And Jonah merely came to warn the Ninevites concerning the imminent destruction of their city. But Jesus has come to warn everyone concerning the eternal consequences of unrepentant sin and the destruction of the soul. And Jesus then invokes the Queen of the South, the Queen of Sheba, who had heard about the wisdom of Solomon and traveled a great distance to hear him speak. And for a time, Solomon was indeed a very wise ruler who had asked the Lord for the gift of wisdom, and the Lord lavished it upon him generously. Unfortunately, Solomon would ultimately succumb to his inordinate desire for women, and his heart turned to idol worship. And yet Jesus Christ is much greater than King Solomon, as he is completely without sin. Jesus says that the Queen of the South will rise of this generation and condemn them, because she listened to the wisdom of a mere man who had received a gift from God. And yet the people of this generation have rejected Jesus, who is far superior to Solomon, since he is the Son of God and the Son of Man. And likewise, the people of Nineveh will arise with this generation and condemn it, because they listened to the words of a mere man, the prophet Jonah, who was a very imperfect man in his own right. And yet this generation refuses to listen to the Son of Man, who is infinitely greater than Jonah. Jesus refuses to give any further sign to those who have asked for one, because they do not ask in good faith. They simply refuse to believe in the word of Jesus, and they reject the evidence of his miraculous works because their hearts have been hardened. And thus the Ninevites, who are mere Gentiles, are in a more favorable position than some of the people of ancient Israel who have rejected Jesus and the gospel message. And as Christians, if we're not careful, we can find ourselves in a similar situation to these Pharisees who rejected Jesus. Our discipleship of Jesus Christ should take precedence over any worldly powers, political alignments, or ideological beliefs. The teaching of Christ is not conservative or liberal, right or left, Republican or Democrat. The gospel message transcends all our mere human categories, because it concerns the preaching of the kingdom of heaven, not any worldly power or worldly nation. The kingdom of heaven transcends nationalism, materialism, party politics, ideology, or any other ideas or philosophies that serve to divide us rather than unite us. The teaching of Jesus should always move us towards conversion of mind and heart, and challenge us regardless of our ideological alignments. If we place ideology or political party above the teaching of Christ and the Holy Gospel, then we may find ourselves rejecting Christ, even as we ostensibly invoke his name in prayer. Our self-identification as Christians and our prayer and sacrifices to the Lord are meaningless if at the same time we are supporting leaders and policies that oppress the poor and the weak. And this is precisely what our Holy Father, Pope Leo XIV, addresses in his latest apostolic exhortation, which was released last Thursday, entitled Dilexi Te. He responds to erroneous worldly ideologies and their views concerning the poor, to which some Christians subscribe. He says the poor are not there by chance or by blind and cruel fates. Nor for most of them is poverty a choice. Yet there are those who still presume to make this claim, thus revealing their own blindness and cruelty. Of course, among the poor, there are also those who do not want to work, perhaps because their ancestors who worked all their lives died poor. However, there are many others, men and women, who nonetheless work from dawn to dusk, perhaps collecting scraps or the like, even though they know that their hard work will only help them to scrape by, but never really improve their lives. Nor can it be said that most of the poor are such because they do not deserve otherwise, as maintained by that specious view of meritocracy that sees only the successful as deserving. He then goes on to address Christians specifically by saying, Christians too, on a number of occasions, have succumbed to attitudes shaped by secular ideologies or political and economic approaches that lead to gross generalizations and mistaken conclusions. The fact that some dismiss or ridicule charitable works as if they were an obsession on the part of a few and not the burning heart of the church's mission convinces me of the need to go back and reread the gospel, lest we risk replacing it with the wisdom of this world. The poor cannot be neglected if we are to remain within the great current of the church's life that has its source in the gospel and bears fruits in every time and place. And thus the Holy Father reminds Christians of the true tradition of the church, rooted in Christ and preserved by the early church fathers, concerning the church's unity and solidarity with the poor. That is the fundamental option for the poor. In the same document, Pope Leo XIV says very clearly that one cannot pray and offer sacrifice while oppressing the weakest and the poorest. Christians are reminded once again that we have a prophet, a teacher, and a savior who is infinitely greater than any of the Old Testament prophets, Jesus Christ our Lord. We are called to reflect upon our own discipleship by rereading the words of the Holy Gospel in a spirit of prayer, gratitude, and openness to receiving its message. And if we wish to receive the message of the gospel clearly, then we must purge all worldly ideologies from our minds and listen to the words of Jesus in a spirit of silence without an ideological or political filter. If we claim to worship Jesus and pray to him, and yet refuse to repent of our sinfulness, our selfishness, our egoism, our refusal to listen to others who think differently from us, or our oppression from the poor and the weak, then we will find ourselves in a worse position than the people of Nineveh on the Day of Judgment. We will say to Jesus, Lord, Lord, and he will respond, I never knew you. Depart from me, you evildoers. Our profession of Jesus Christ as our Lord and Savior must be accompanied by repentance and conversion of heart, which is reflected in our charitable words and our actions. And by allowing the word of the gospel to penetrate and to change our hearts, we will participate with our Lord, in building the kingdom of heaven and leading more souls to embrace salvation in Christ.
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2: Why do we need to pray? Well, the Catholic faith is all about communion with God, and prayer is the form that our communion with God takes. If we're not praying, we're not in communion with God. But we can get in communion with God really quickly by prayer. It's the easiest, quickest, and only route to connect to our Creator. And that's what we're made for. That's why we need to pray.
3: This is Father Leo Padlinghug. Lord our God, we pray for an end to abortion, which we know is motivated by fear. Fear that we cannot provide food for our children. So, Lord God, as the divine physician, but also as the eternal food of the Eucharist, help us to have faith that even in our fear, we can trust that you will always provide for life, especially the most vulnerable. We pray, Lord, for mercy on all of those who, out of fear, have succumbed to the temptation to eliminate a child. But also, Lord, we pray for the grace and the strength that all of those who are questioning the gift of life will experience such a deep conversion that they will always remember that you will provide for us so that we cannot only love life, but we will love it and respect it by taking on an attitude for the gift and sanctity of human life. We ask this through Christ our Lord. Amen.
4: Are the doctrines of purgatory, the Blessed Mother, and the saints keeping you from becoming a Catholic? We want to help here at Called to Communion tomorrow at 2 p.m. Eastern. 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
5: Every time I hear something like this, I gotta remember, I gotta pull out that slide.
6: Right? Stop making excuses, man. You had all summer.
5: I know. Yeah. I mean, you know what? I have to take it out of my gig bag and put it like on the amp so I can see it.
6: Yeah.
5: You know, because like out of sight, out of mind kind of thing.
6: Sure.
5: You know, or even put it down because I have there's a space on my pedal board that doesn't have an effect, so I can maybe put it there. You know, so I can just see it. And it's like, oh yeah, let me just mess around with this thing. I don't play very much with the slide, but it's fun.
6: Sure.
5: You know, when you hear stuff like this, it's nice.
6: I was totally lazy the other day. I was just playing around learning a song, and the chart, I pulled up the chart, and it said to tune everything down a half step. And I'm like, I am not retuning this for one song.
5: Yeah.
6: I'm good.
5: Well, I mean, do you have if you look at the signal chain, the first thing that my guitar plugged into is a tuner.
6: Yeah.
5: And then it goes to the rest of the board. So when the tuner is on, the other effects are shut off. So, I mean, that's why the pros have, like, techs.
6: Right.
5: And if they're playing a song that's at a different tuning, they just hand them a different guitar.
6: Right.
5: So, by the way, folks, if you ever go to a concert and you see that, like, you know, they exchanging a guitar and they get another guitar. So mm-hmm. Why do they need another guitar? It's not necessarily because it's out of tune. That it could be.
6: Yeah.
5: But it could also be a broken string. But most likely it's because it's a different tuning for this other song. It's either tuned a half step or a whole step down or something. And instead of taking all the time to do it, they just hand them another guitar and the tech takes care of all that. But, you know, but during a concert, it's hard to do that. Like, you're just gigging with your friends, like, wait a minute.
6: And that's the thing. Like, I could easily just do that to one of the other basses, but then I got to retune it later. So, again,
5: I'm
6: not playing for the masses. It's just, you know, me practicing. But I have to cringe a little bit when I've been to rock shows and I see guys throwing their guitars to their tech guy. Because, you know, they make millions, right? They can afford if whatever happens to it. But I'm like, it's like throwing the baby. It's don't throw the baby.
5: Yeah. No. What are you doing? Yeah. I remember learning Ain't Talking About Love. And I said, why does this sound like the record? There's something off. Then I found out later reading a magazine article that it's tuned a half step down.
6: Yeah.
5: I'm like, ah, that's why it doesn't sound like the record, because it's the tuning's a little just off by a half step.
6: Yeah.
5: And so, so there's or you have to, like, when you're playing like some heavier metal stuff, you have to tune maybe a whole step down or, you know, or even down to like C or something, like, whoa, that's a, that's how you get that heavier tones, you know, or that's why you have to have multiple guitars, Ace.
6: Right. Well,
5: you know, you have one sitting there that's already tuned down.
6: You have my wife. Deacon said I could have multiple guitars.
5: Don't get me in trouble with your wife now. She seems really nice. I don't want her mad at me.
6: All right.
5: I'm Deacon Halbrook. Sarah's listening to Beacon of Truth. It's Word of God Wednesday, my friends. Grab your Bible and join us as we dive into the readings for this Sunday, the 20th Sunday in Ordinary Time. We're going to dive into the second reading a little bit and into the gospel. And the gospel is very interesting. You know, I'd love to hear from you. Do you felt the way the Canaanite woman felt? Well, you felt that God rejected you, he's angry with you, maybe you even feel that he turned his back on you. Now, we, of course, that wasn't the case, but come on, we've felt like that was going on. How did you respond to that? Did you turn your back on God and walk away from your faith, at least for a while? Did you lean into it and even double down? You know what, God, this is hard right now, but I'm going to soldier through because I know you're going to come through. You know, so many different ways you can respond to what feels like God rejecting us, turning his back on us. So I would love to hear how you responded and how you pushed through when you felt that God was rejecting you or turning his back on you. 833-288-EWTN. That's 833-288-3986.
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5: 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Again, would love to hear from you. If you felt that maybe God has rejected you or was angry with you or turned his back on you. Now, of course, he never does that, but we feel, because maybe something going on in our life, that is the case. How did you respond to that? Let's be real. Did you get angry and walk away? Or did you lean more into your faith? You know, we talked about St. Jane Frances de Chantal, whose feast day is today, how she had tremendous upheaval in her life. From the time, shortly after she was born, 18 months old, mom dies. You know, she gets married, raised by a single dad, gets married, 6 kids, 3 of her kids died. Then her husband died. Then she's kind of forced to go back and live with a mean father-in-law. Then one of her other 3 remaining children dies. Her son-in-law and daughter-in-law died during the plague. You know, what? And you're like, why does this? I mean, somebody feel like, why does this keep happening to me? You know, and sometimes we have no one to blame, so we blame God. Well, you know, and so how did you respond when that happened to you? Did you get angry and walk away, or did you do like St. Frances Jane Chantal and lean more into your faith even during times of difficulty and trepidation? 833-288-EWTN. That's 833-288-3986. So we looked at the first reading from Isaiah, that he's inviting even foreigners, those who are not Israelites, if they love the name of the Lord, if they keep the Sabbath day and don't profane the Sabbath, don't dishonor God on the Sabbath day, if they are willing to accept God's word in the covenant, then they are also open to come to the mountain of the Lord to pray, right? So he opens the door for the Gentiles through the people of Israel. Then Psalm 67, the invitatory psalm, let the peoples praise you, O God, let all the peoples praise you, so that your name may be known upon earth and all nations learn your saving help. So the invitation to love and life and intimacy and communion is extended to every single human being, which is why we are called to evangelize. And what is evangelization? It's very hard. It's helping people to encounter the life-changing love of Jesus Christ. That's why we can't remain silent. That's why we can't keep the faith to ourselves. That's why we have to act as if we really love Jesus. Because when you love someone, you tell everybody about them. You can't wait to share your love for this person with others. And we don't do that with Jesus. We hold him back. We're embarrassed or ashamed. You know, we think, oh, people might think I'm trying to convert them. No, you're just talking about somebody you love. When I talk about my wife to people, I'm not trying to convert them. You know, I'm just saying, hey, this is somebody I love. Let me tell you about them. And you say, Jesus, this is the Jesus I love. Let me tell you about him. Let me tell you what difference he's made in my life. You're not trying to convert people. You're just sharing your experience of what God has done for you. But that's hard to do when you feel that God is rejecting you. So I would love to hear from you today. How did you respond when you felt that God is turning his back on you or was angry with you? 833-288-EWTN. That's 833-288-3986. The second reading is from Paul's letter to the Romans. And he said, I'm speaking to you Gentiles in as much as I'm the apostle to the Gentiles. So remember, the way that the church looks at this is that Peter, who's the first pope, he's the head of the universal church, so all of the Christian faithful. But as far as the direct ministry was concerned, his emphasis was on the Jews. And it says Paul became the apostle to the Gentiles. Right? He says, so I glory in my ministry in order to make my race jealous and thus save some of them. Right? So with the passion and the fervor with which he's proclaiming Jesus, you know, and seeing how the Gentiles are receiving that word. So wait a minute. The Jews are getting jealous. You know, and he says, yeah, you know, they're getting jealous because of the passion which I'm sharing this in your response. You know, if their rejection is the reconciliation of the world, what would be acceptable but life from the dead, right? So that's our reward, right? That death is not the end. Death is not the last period at the end of the last sentence, at the end of the last paragraph. No, that's not the end of the story. It's just the beginning. Because now we enter into life with God forever. And that door is open to every single person who's willing to accept and believe in the teachings of our Lord and Savior Jesus Christ and his church. And finally, we get to the gospel from Matthew's gospel, Matthew 15. Again, not very long reading, but very powerful. So now we see Jesus is in the region of Tyre and Sidon, you know, which is in the south section of the Sea of Galilee. And behold, a Canaanite woman of that district. So this is more of the Gentile area. She was a Canaanite. She came in and called out, "Have pity on me, Lord, Son of David." So even though she wasn't an Israelite, right, she felt compelled to seek Jesus out and acknowledges him as Lord, right? Which is, maybe go back to Isaiah. If they're willing to honor the name of the Lord, right, the door will be open to them. And that's what happens here. She honors God by calling him the Son of David, which is one of the official titles for Jesus. And then she states the problem. She acknowledges Jesus as Lord and God. And then she states the problem. My daughter is tormented by a demon. Now, again, we talk about demon possession back in the time of Christ. It could have been epilepsy. It actually could have been an actual possession. You know, it could have been some other medical issue. But back at that time, those kinds of manifestations, epilepsy or things like that, would have said they were possessed by a demon. Okay, so we don't know exactly what the physical condition was. But look at this. But Jesus did not say a word in answer to her. It's almost like he's ignoring her. So she makes this effort to seek out Jesus. She acknowledges him as Lord, something that even the Israelites weren't doing. She says, "Have pity on me." She asks for mercy, the divine mercy. It states what, and not even the treatment, the miracles, not even for her. She's coming on behalf of someone else, on her daughter. Don't do this for me, Lord. You know, I do this for her. So, I mean, boom, boom, boom, she's ticking all the boxes. And what is Jesus' response? He didn't say a word. It's like he's ignoring her. Whoa, hold on. And so Jesus' disciples came in and asked him, hey, get her out of here. You know, she keeps calling out after us. Calling out after us, which means what? They were probably walking along. This lady's crying out. Jesus completely ignoring them. And now the apostles get so annoyed with her calling out, because she was persistent. She was persistent. And she goes, oh, look, so I just send her away, man, so she'll stop following us. You know, I'm just picturing the scene in my mind, you know, and he said in reply, I was sent only to the lost sheep of the house of Israel, right? But the woman came and did homage to Jesus. She even probably knelt down and bowed at his feet. Lord, help me. What more simple, beautiful prayer do you can have than that? Lord, help me. Lord, help me. That's all she had. Lord, help me. And it wasn't, remember, wasn't even for her, it was for her daughter. So beautiful interaction with the Lord. Jesus, and what's his response? Jesus ignores her. Then he said, if I've come to the house of Israel, knowing that she's Canaanite, she's a Gentile, then she pays him homage. She worships him as God. Then what does he say to her after that? It's not right to take the food of the children and throw it to the dogs. What the? What? Whoa, Lord, hold on. And look, imagine the scene. The apostles all around, and maybe even some disciples as well, they heard what Jesus said. They probably snickered. Man, dude, he just dissed her. Whoa. Woo. That's kind of mean. It sounds mean-spirited, doesn't it? But Jesus said that for a reason. Not to be mean-spirited. It seems like that. But that's not what's going on. That's why I wanted you to call in today, to share, because sometimes we felt like that woman. God is rejecting us. God is turning his back on us. God is not hearing. Look how faithful I am, and God's not listening to me. Would love to hear your experience. Maybe you had this experience of that woman. How did you respond to that? Did you walk away from your faith? Did you get angry and walk away? Or did you lean more into your faith in Jesus? Would love to hear from you today on this Word of God Wednesday. Give us a call, 833-288-EWTN. That's 833-288-3986. And so look at her response. Man, I'm trying to think what I would have done. Because obviously, looking back in retrospect, in hindsight, oh man, I would have bowed myself even deeper. And I probably would have been, forget you, bro, I'm out, and walked away. I mean, when he says that, oh, but Jesus said it for a reason. Here's the reason. He knew how she was going to respond. And that response would be heard by all the people who are probably laughing at her at this point. Look at what she says. Please, Lord, for even the dogs eat the scraps that fall from the table of the masters. What? That's awesome. What deep humility. What deep love. You know, to hear something that sounds like a rebuke and to come back. Even the dogs eat the scraps that fall from the... He goes, give the food to the dogs. Even the dogs eat the scraps. What? That is beautiful. And I think... Here's this non-Israelite woman, this Canaanite woman, who responds in such a beautiful way to what sounds like a rebuke from the Lord. And Jesus said to her reply, oh, woman, great is your faith. That's why he said what he said, to elicit that response from her so all the people around could see how awesome and powerful her faith was in him. Look, you guys are with me, and you guys aren't getting it. This woman's Canaanite, hasn't been following us, and she believes. Even when I sound harsh to her, she says a response that is beautiful, that shows the power of her faith. That is how we respond to God, the example of this amazing Canaanite woman. And Jesus says, let it be done for you as you wish. Didn't go to the house, didn't touch the daughter, just said, and the woman's daughter was healed from that hour. This woman's faith, even in the midst of what sounds like adversity, this woman's faith carried her through. It was her faith that elicited the miracle for her daughter. You know, this is a powerful lesson for each and every one of us. So I'd love to hear from you. Maybe you felt like this woman. You're in a situation where something's going on in your life. You feel that God is not listening to you, rejecting you. Maybe that guy's even mocking you. You know, how did you respond to that? And look, we've all been there. I remember you heard me talk about when my best friend died. This is going on 22 years now that he died. And I was so angry with God. I didn't understand why. It made no sense to me at all. And how do you respond to something like that? Would love to hear from you today, because maybe your response will help another person that's struggling right now and can't find it in their heart to turn their lives back over to Jesus. Would love to hear from you. Maybe you can give us some words of encouragement for someone who's struggling right now. 833-288-EWTN. That's 833-288-3986. You know, one of the toughest challenges in life is to have faith in very difficult moments. You know, the Canaanites were traditionally the enemies of the Jewish people, who saw the Canaanites as ritually unclean, pagans, and idolaters. So that's another reason why the apostles said, get this woman out of here. You know, they were considered the enemies of the Jewish people, ritually unclean, pagans, and idolaters. But this does not discourage the Canaanite woman, who in her desperate need expresses both helplessness and faith before the Lord. That is our attitude as well. Helplessness and faith. I cannot do anything to change the situation. Lord, I have to rely on you. You are my help. You are my strength. You are my consolation. You are the source of love and mercy. The only one I can count on now is you, Lord. Right? That's our attitude. You know, so she teaches us. What does she teach us? That it's okay to be vulnerable before the Lord. That we should not be afraid to pour out our hearts and our lives before him. For Jesus would say to his disciples at the Last Supper, without me, you can do nothing. So in spite of her heartfelt and sincere plea for mercy, Jesus ignores her like if she didn't even exist. You know, again, we've all felt where God was very distant from our prayers, when he felt he's not paying attention to us. You know, look, even Mother Teresa of Calcutta, you know, in her writings, her diary, which or series of letters she wrote to her spiritual director, admitted that she had years of spiritual doubt, emptiness, and darkness, what St. John of the Cross called the dark night of the soul, that she experienced periods of desolation in her life, and like that, where she felt that God wasn't there. And I think she wanted those letters destroyed, but the spiritual director released them to the world. And when that happened, all the atheists jumped on the bandwagon. See, she's a fraud. You know, she's just doing this for attention. She doesn't even believe in God herself. That's what they were saying. But our Lord himself experienced this dark night on Holy Thursday, right? And taking upon all himself the suffering for all of us, you know? But so his cry from the cross, my God, why have you forsaken me? That's not a cry of desolation. It's a cry of hope. It's a cry of hope. Right? So I'd love to hear from you today. Maybe you felt like the Canaanite woman, and how did you get through it? Maybe your words can encourage others who are having difficulties right now. 833-288-EWTN. That's 833-288-3986. 3986. Dorothy's calling from Cleveland, Ohio, listening on Sirius XM 130. Dorothy, welcome to Beacon of Truth.
7: Thank you. Thank you so much.
5: You're most welcome. Go right ahead.
7: My story.
5: Yeah, go right ahead.
7: I had a difficult first marriage. My husband had addiction to pornography and anger control issues. I divorced him when he got his first real job and walked out on my daughter's third birthday. But I was rather agnostic for quite a while. I was hoping there was a God, but it wasn't until I read my Bible that I had been challenged to read. And I read that if you obey me, my Father and I will come into your heart and give you our joy. And I was very depressed, very depressed. I had been called smiling in high school, but I was no longer smiling by any means. All I could do was cry when anyone looked at me. So I took this promise, and I read the part about you don't know but what you will sanctify your husband and your children to stay with your spouse if he wants to stay with you, even though he's not a believer. That's later from Paul. And so I screwed up my courage to a sticking point and remarried my ex-husband. Moved from where I had lots of friends and a good job to where I'd gotten a good job through the grace of the Lord, but I knew no one particularly. And things were degenerating from bad to worse. He was going from verbal abuse to, I think he was very angry that I had divorced him.
5: Yeah.
7: And even though I remarried him, he was starting to lose it so much that I hate to say it, there was physical abuse starting. And, I was really starting to yell at.
5: Oh, I'm so sorry to hear that, but I'm glad that God was able to help and work, help you work through that. All right, my friends, Beacon of Truth playlist, Free Will tomorrow. May Almighty God bless you, the Father and the Son and the Holy Spirit. Amen.
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9: This is a digital moment with Sandra McDevitt. Did you know there is a report of a Eucharistic miracle in southern Lebanon? After 47 days of intensive fighting, April 2026, Father Mario's return to St. George's Greek Melkite Catholic Church. He found the tabernacle among the rubble. Inside a piece of consecrated bread, they do not use hosts as in the Latin rite, was found not to have molded, no sign of decay. This was viewed as a sign of hope and protection at the real presence of Christ in the midst of war. In addition, among the rubble, a statue of the Blessed Virgin stood untouched, perhaps a sign of Jesus protecting his beloved mother. I'm Sandra McDevitt for EWTN Radio.
10: 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Speaking with the one and only Dr. Ray Guarendi about his book, Being a Grandparent, Just Like Being a Parent, Only Different. And of course it's going to be different. You wrote it. So let's talk about the overview. How is it similar and how is it different?
11: It is similar in the sense that we don't have the responsibility of parents, so we have more opportunities to enjoy. It's different in that there has been a pretty strong shift away from parenting styles. Most of human history, you parented like your parents parented. Well, because of the culture, because of the onslaught of the experts, there's some pretty radical differences, not only in parenting style, but in religion. Mm-hmm. Across generations.
10: Okay, really good. Dr. Ray Guarendi, Being a Grandparent Just Like Being a Parent, Only Different, published by E.W. Chan and available through our E.W. Chan Religious Catalog. 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I'm Doug Keck. This has been a Bookmark Brief. Thanks for stopping by. We'll see you next time.
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14: This is Father Will Stratton. We pray so that we may come to know God, but I think even more importantly, we pray so that He may come to know us. In the name of the Father, and of the Son, and of the Holy Spirit, amen. Heavenly Father, You have created all things, all people, in Your likeness, in Your image. We pray for an end of abortion. We pray for a respect of all human life from conception to natural death. Continue to pray for conversion of their hearts back to You. Ask, Lord, that they may see and encounter You also in their brothers and sisters. We pray for a respect of human life from conception to natural death, that all people may see and encounter Christ and recognize the goodness and the gift of life. Lord, may You convert the hearts of those who agree with abortion, and may You bring it to an end. We ask this through Christ our Lord. In the name of the Father, and of the Son, and of the Holy Spirit. Amen.
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17: Ave Maria in the Afternoon is a co-production of Ave Maria Radio and EWTN Radio and carried across the EWTN Global Catholic Radio Network. Welcome to Ave Maria in the Afternoon, examining the world through the lens of faith from the heart of the Church to help us navigate the culture. 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
18: Good afternoon. Thank you very much for joining us on this hour of Ave Maria in the Afternoon. I'm Marcus Peter. We're going to begin by talking with my friend Andrea Pichotti-Bear, and she will be joining us to talk about how the Texas State Board of Education recently approved a required reading list for the state's public school students. Now, this is K through 12, and alongside the typical classic literature, students now will also encounter particular narratives that are selected from sacred scripture. So stories about Jonah and David and Goliath, all of these, even Job's Sermon on the Mount, and they will be incorporated from the earliest of grades and built up along the way. Now, most of these will be drawn from the King James Version of the Bible, but this move is pursuant from Texas having a law requiring the Ten Commandments to be displayed in every public school classroom. This was a law that was recently upheld by the Fifth Circuit Court of Appeals, Nathan versus Alamo Heights. Now, the reason why all of this is crucial is because what Texas is doing here is reestablishing the place of a very critical religious text in the building of Western and therefore American civilization. And that's why, whether people like to admit it or not, even with freedom of religion in consideration, the Christian Bible holds a particular primacy of place that no other faith, and therefore no other faith text, will have. And frankly, to be very honest, from a civilizational perspective, that also includes things like, say, the Catechism of the Catholic Church. And so, from that perspective, as we consider this carefully, this is a step forward that we can acknowledge as a society the cultural contribution of the Christian scriptures. And that opens the door for a society to be regrounded in fundamental biblical truths, including the biblical teaching of objective truth and objective morality. And this is why I sincerely believe that Christians, those who live in covenant fidelity to Christ and His church have an obligation to continue to pray for the sanctification of and labor towards the sanctification of the public order, because ultimately Christ is Lord over all of it. So these are steps in the right direction, but there's much more work to be done. Andrew joins us to talk about this. After that, I want to take a look at the readings. Today's gospel reading particularly, it comes from Matthew chapter 18. If your brother sins against you, go and tell him his fault between you and him alone. If he listens to you, you've won over your brother. But if he refuses to listen to you, eventually it says, it frankly tells us, kind of off, treat him as you would a Gentile or a tax collector. And that's a crucial component. We talk about all of this after the headlines.
19: 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Good afternoon, everyone. This is your Ave Maria Radio News for Wednesday, August 12th. It's the feast of St. Jane Frances de Chantal. 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
19: 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Good afternoon, everyone. This is your Ave Maria Radio News for Wednesday, August 12th. It's the feast of St. Jane Frances de Chantal. Today's

0: Hello and welcome to Catholic Answers Live. I am Cy Kellett, your host. Very happy to be with you. Thanks so much for being here with us. The internet speaks sometimes, especially folks on YouTube. They have questions, and sometimes we like to say, well, let's take that topic on. And that's what we're going to do today, confession. We're going to answer every question about confession, at least every question that could reasonably be answered in 2 hours. That's essentially what we are going to do. So I would say the first five or six, you see them all the time. And so if you're like, how do I answer these questions about confession? Or maybe they're questions that you have or challenges that you have. Perfect opportunity to get those answered today. Our guest, Dr. Carlo Broussard. Welcome, Dr. Carlo.
1: Cy Kellett. Great to be
0: incarnate studio
1: with you in the flesh.
0: Yeah, in the flesh.
1: I'm glad you said every question that can reasonably be answered within two hours. Some of these titles kind of irks me a little bit because it's not like every question and it's like clickbaity. So I'm glad you gave that nuance so that we can be sincere and accurate in our description of the show.
0: While also getting millions of clicks. That's those two things. I'm going to go right into it if you don't mind.
1: Because I know Let's do it. Yeah, right. I'm looking forward to it.
0: Because this, I'll tell you what, if you're listening, I want you to ask yourself, what's the number one question we get on confession? See if you can guess. What is the number one confession question we get? All right, here it is. See how you did. Why do I have to confess to a priest? Why can't I go straight to Jesus?
1: It's a great question, by the way.
0: Why, thank you.
1: And it assumes that the two are mutually exclusive. I think that's the first thing I want to say and try to expose that assumption and tangle with that a little bit.
0: Okay.
1: Notice it assumes that you have to go either to the priest or to Jesus, or straight to Jesus rather than the priest. Well, we want to say in response is that assumption is false. We are not saying you cannot go straight to Jesus, you must only go to the priest. That's not what we're saying. Anytime we sin, we want to repent immediately, straight to Jesus, to the Father, in the name of Jesus, by the power of the Spirit. We want to repent right then and there. That's distinct from the question of whether we need to go to the priest. Why would we need to go and confess our sins to the priest in the sacrament of reconciliation? Well, the answer is because Jesus intends us to do so.
0: Right.
1: He gave us the sacrament as a gift, and consequently, he intends for us to use that sacrament, which in Catholic theology is the ordinary means, and I underscore ordinary. Jesus intends us to do so.
0: Right.
1: He gave us the sacrament as a gift, and consequently, he intends for us to use that sacrament, which in Catholic theology

0: sins, primarily mortal sins, through the sacrament of reconciliation. So we go straight to Jesus, 100% amen. But we also employ the sacrament of reconciliation because, as we believe as Catholics, Christ revealed that sacrament to us, gave it to us to be utilized. And so we want to use the gift that Christ has given us. Now, as to how do we know Christ gave us that gift? What is the evidence for that gift? Well, that's something we're going to get into in today's discussion.
1: We will. That's because we're going to do every question about confession that can reasonably be answered in 2 hours. I'll just give it a footnote every time that can reasonably be answered in 2 hours. All right. Well, this is actually a striking question to me because, you know, like when you – a lot of times, like when they do a wedding on TV, I don't know if they, I can't remember if they actually say this at weddings or not, but they'll say, "By the power vested in me, I do this or I do that." The priest doesn't do that. The priest doesn't say by someone. The priest goes, "I absolve you." You see what I'm saying?
0: Okay.
1: And so, how is that not blasphemy? Because, and I'll give you a biblical kind of context for that. The Pharisees or the scribes say to Jesus, only God can forgive sins.
0: Mark 2.
1: Yeah, and then that's how then Jesus does a healing to show his power.
0: To forgive sins.
1: What's harder to do. Yeah. Okay, but they're not. He doesn't say you're wrong that only God can forgive sins.
0: Right.
1: He shows them that he shows his divine power.
0: Yeah.
1: So how is it not a blasphemy for a man to say, I absolve you of your sins?
0: Well, I would agree that it would be blasphemous if the priest were to merely only say, I absolve you from your sins.
1: Mm-hmm.
0: But he doesn't say that.
1: Oh, okay.
0: He actually says, in the name of the Father, I absolve you from your sins in the name of the Father, the Son, and the Holy Spirit. So he invokes God's divine power to administer the forgiveness of sins.
1: Yeah.
0: You see? In contrast to what Jesus does in Mark chapter 2 to the paralytic when he just simply says, boy, your sins are forgiven.
1: Yeah. He simply... Jesus always said, boy. He always was talking that way.
0: He simply asserts that his sins are forgiven.
1: Right.
0: And it's that assertion without invoking the power of Yahweh, the power of Almighty God, that incurs a charge of blasphemy in the minds of those Pharisees and scribes present there. Who can forgive sins but God alone? And they are correct. Only God has the power in and of himself to have access to the soul to remit the guilt on the soul, the guilt of sin. And Jesus claims to have that very divine authority, and he performs a miracle to vindicate that claim. This is essentially different than what the priest does in the Sacrament of Reconciliation, where he absolves sins in the name of the Father and the Son of the Holy Spirit. That signals to us that it is God who is forgiving the sins of the penitent on the occasion that the priest makes the judgment for God to forgive. Hearkening back to John 20:23, if you forgive the sins of any, Jesus says to the apostles, they are forgiven. If you retain the sins of any, they are retained. Implying that the apostles, and by way of extension, those that they would ordain to continue this ministry, make the judgment whether to forgive or to retain. And upon that judgment to forgive, God forgives. Upon that judgment to retain, God doesn't forgive. And so the priest makes the judgment to forgive, assuming that contrition has been expressed. There's reasonable evidence to conclude that this individual is contrite and sorrowful for the sin, intending to rectify his ways, not commit the sin anymore, then God will forgive. So it's God forgiving through the instrumentality of the ministry of the priests.
1: Okay, I'll tell you what, I got time for one more before I have to take a break, and I think this one fits exactly perfectly with what you just said. Because the person, there might come this objection. Fine then, Carlo. But what about the universal priesthood of all the baptized? Like,
0: yeah.
1: We're all priests. So we all have that priestly power then. Even if I were to concede to you, Carlo, that the priest has, the Christian priest has some, that exercises power in the name of God.
2: Yeah.
1: Well, we're all priests.
0: Well, that would be an assertion that we would challenge, because in that particular objection or challenge, you're assuming that if you are a priest, to whatever degree you're a participant,

0: participating in Christ's priestly ministry, then you have the power to forgive sins. But that's an assertion. That's an assumption that we would challenge. The question is not whether you are a priest, then you have the power to forgive sins. The question is, to what degree of participation in Christ's priesthood do you need to have in order to have the power to forgive sins, you see? And so we would distinguish between the universal priesthood, which Scripture is clear and the Church affirms according to 2 Peter chapter 2, verses 5 and 9, where we're all priests in virtue of our baptism, participating in the universal priesthood of Christ. But there is a distinct order of priests within that universal priesthood to whom Christ gives a special power or authority to administer the forgiveness of sins in this sacramental way. And that's what we see in John 20:23, where Jesus says that and gives that commission only to the apostles who are present there on the night of the resurrection. It is not a commission given to all Christians in virtue of their universal priesthood. It is a commission given only to the apostles. And consequently, they alone have this authority to forgive sins, as opposed to every member of Christ's mystical body as participants in the universal priesthood. And so the question is, did Jesus give this authority to a distinct order of priests, or did he give it to the universal priesthood? Well, we have evidence to support the former, and no evidence to support the latter.
1: Right, okay.
0: And here's an example of this. So, for example, in James, and I know we have to go to our break, but I can do this in a minute.
1: No, you can. Go ahead.
0: And we'll come back to this verse, I'm sure, later in the discussion. In James 5, 14 through 15, James gives the instruction, if any among you are sick, call in the
1: elders
0: or presbyters, which, according to New Testament evidence, those quote-unquote elders seem to be the bishops that the apostles ordained and appointed to minister in local churches. Like, there's overlap in the language between presbyter and episcopos, right? Bishop and presbyters. But given that interchangeability of the words, when you look at how they're used, the elders seem to be the men that the apostles appointed to be bishops, overseers, holding that office of the episcopate. Regardless, these are New Testament ministers. James does not give an instruction to call in any Christian to come and pray a prayer over the sick person.
1: No.
0: He gives the instruction to call in specifically the presbyters, who will come and pray a prayer of the sick man. And if the sick man has any sins, his sins will be forgiven. So in James 5, we see that there is a sacramental thing going on there, where sins are forgiven in and through the prayer of a distinct caste of individuals in the New Testament church, namely the presbyters, thereby giving us indication that the forgiveness of sins is administered in this particular case not by any Christian member of the church, but by that distinct order of ministers called elders slash presbyters in the Greek, possibly even bishops ordained by the apostles.
1: If you got to call somebody in, that means not everybody can do it.
0: Exactly. This is a ministry that's particular to that particular order of ministers, the presbyters.
1: All right, we will take a quick break. Dr. Carlo Broussard, our guest. So you can probably guess at some of the big questions to come, but some might also surprise you because we do get a lot of questions on confession. We're trying to answer every question about confession that can reasonably be answered in 2 hours. We'll continue with that right after this on Catholic Answers Live.
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0: Welcome back, Catholic Answers Live. Confession today. Every question answered about confession, at least that can fit into the time that we've got. Dr. Carlo Broussard is our guest. And I'm just going to keep going because I want to get some of these taken care of, because the internet is demanding answers on some of these. So we talked about the argument that, well, look, there's a priesthood of all believers. Why should a special priest be required? And you address that.
1: I would just say, the way you phrased the question that way, the answer would be simply by virtue of divine specification.
0: Oh, yeah, that's the way God set it up.
1: That's the way God set it up, exactly.
0: Yeah. And He gave us very clear evidence of that in the Scripture.
1: John chapter 20, verse 23 would be the key text. And then James 5, 14 through 15 would not corroborate, but be used in association with John 20, 23. It dovetails nicely with it, those two texts together.
0: There's also just this general, I might have got this idea from you, but I can't remember. You have to tell me if this is a dumb idea. I didn't get it from you. There is this general theme of forgiveness in Christ's whole ministry, and then it seems that that's a ministry that He wants to go on. He wants there to be it's not like I came for 3 years and if you just happen to be in the neighborhood, I can forgive you. He seems to want a universal. So there is a those particular texts come in a context of a ministry of forgiveness.
1: Well, to be fair to those who would disagree with us, they would just simply counter that and say, yes, the context of forgiveness through Jesus Christ continues even after His ascension. He just does so now in an invisible way.
0: I see.
1: Without His being present with us in bodily form. So the question becomes of whether he will continue that ministry of forgiveness apart from ordained ministers, where it's just a one-to-one private relation of forgiveness between Him and us, or did He will an order of providence in which He wills for that ministry of forgiveness to be administered through His ordained ministers.
0: We
1: see hints of that for sure when St. Paul, for example, in writing to in his second letter to the Corinthians, if my memory serves me correctly, I think it might be chapter 2. I'd have to go back and check. Actually, it might be chapter 5, where he talks about how we are ministers of reconciliation, and as if God is reconciling the world through Jesus Christ, and then Paul affirms how he is a minister of reconciliation. Now, some translations say we have the message of reconciliation, but the Greek word there suggests a service or a ministry. So St. Paul has the ministry of reconciliation. Now, that's not a proof text for the sacrament, because that could be interpreted as, well, we're just like preaching the gospel, people are being reconciled to God in and through our preaching. But you do see at least a hint of God willing to administer the forgiveness of sins in and through the ministry of the apostles. We take it one step further and say, in a specific way, through administering the forgiveness of sins, in forgiving sins, hearkening back to John chapter 20, verse 23, which would necessarily imply confession of sins, auricular confession, like verbally confessing one's sins to the apostles in order for them to make that judgment, whether to forgive or to retain. And so you see the confession of sins embedded or implied necessarily in the very instruction that Christ gives to the apostles to forgive or to retain.
0: Thank you, Carlo.
1: You're welcome, Si.
0: Yeah, thank you. I guess that does, let me just skip to this question because it's related to what you just said, because a lot of people say, look, that passage in John 20 that you're relying on, they'll say, look, it's just about announcing forgiveness. They just proclaim God's forgiveness. The whole thing, at least the way I've heard it explained by some Protestants, is, well, look, what Jesus is telling them is to go out and proclaim the gospel, and those who accept it, their sins are forgiven. Those who don't, their sins are retained. And that's what this whole thing is about. It's about announcing the forgiveness, not about actually providing the forgiveness.
1: Correct. And I actually deal with this objection in my book, Meeting the Protestant Response, How to Answer Common Comebacks to Catholic Arguments. And there are a couple of ways in which we could respond. First of all, the very verb used to forgive is naturally understood in the way that we normally understand it, to no longer hold someone accountable for their sin, and in the case of God, actually remitting the guilt of sin, not to preach the forgiveness of sins, which is what this particular challenge assumes, right? Like preaching the gospel message, he who responds to the gospel, God forgives. He who does not respond to the gospel, God does not forgive. That's the gist of the objection. But the verb, the action verb to forgive, is naturally not equivalent to the action verb to preach.
0: Right.
1: When I tell my 13-year-old Catherine, you know, forgive your 15-year-old brother who's being obnoxious or whatever to you, Elijah, you know, forgive him. I do not intend by that for her to go and say to Elijah, in the name of Jesus Christ, you need to repent of your sins. And if you do not, God will not forgive you. Right?
0: Right.
1: If she would do that, that would be fantastic. I would be a happy, proud daddy. But what I mean by forgive is, you know, don't hold him accountable for the offense anymore. Be at peace and move on. So unless there's any evidence to convince us that we should read the action verb to forgive in the unnatural way to preach, we are within our rights to read and interpret the action verb to forgive in the way that we normally do, to forgive. So that would be my first response to that particular challenge. Secondly, that's not the context of the mission of Jesus himself. In John chapter 20, verses 20 leading up to 23, Jesus says, as the Father has sent me, so now I send you.
0: Yes.
1: So here's the question, Si. Did the Father send Jesus only to preach the forgiveness of sins?
0: No.
1: Or did the Father send Jesus to actually forgive sins?
0: That second one.
1: That second one, right. And notice, Jesus is sending the apostles to do the very same thing that the Father sent him to do, which would include not only the preaching of sins, but the actual forgiveness of sins.
0: Right.
1: Now, here's my third response that I think is most persuasive. Consider this syllogism or this argument here. Premise one, if this were merely the preaching of the forgiveness of sins, then this would not be a new commission.
0: Okay? No, that's right.
1: And let's think about that.
0: Yeah.
1: If this were the preaching the forgiveness of sins, then it wouldn't be a new commission. Why? Because Jesus already sent the apostles out. Gave them a commission to go out and preach the forgiveness of sins. If my memory serves me correctly, I think it's Mark chapter 6. I'd have to fact check that. But in Mark chapter 6, so my memory is recollecting, Jesus sends the apostles out to go and preach the forgiveness of sins. So that's something he already gave them. So if this is merely the preaching of the forgiveness of sins in John chapter 20, then this ain't nothing new.
0: Right.
1: Because he's already given them that commission, right?
0: Yeah.
1: Premise 2. Or step two in the argument. But this is something new. This is a new commission that Jesus is giving them. How do we know that? Number one, Jesus breathes on them.
0: Yeah.
1: Nowhere else does Jesus breathe on the apostles. When he sent them out to go and preach the forgiveness of sins, he didn't breathe on them then, but he's breathing on them now. So this is something new going on. Secondly, he gives them the Holy Spirit. He breathes on them and says, receive the Holy Spirit. That's new. He hadn't done that before.
0: Nope.
1: And then thirdly, he's using the actual language of forgiving and retaining sins. Notice in Mark chapter 6, when Jesus sends the apostles out to go and preach the forgiveness of sins, he says nothing of them retaining sins. That's something new to the equation here in John chapter 20. So for these three reasons, this is a new commission that Jesus is giving them. And so therefore we can conclude this is not a commission to merely preach the forgiveness of sins. So here's that argument in sum. If this were merely the preaching of the forgiveness of sins, then this would not be a new commission. Premise two, but this is a new commission. And so therefore this is not merely the preaching of the forgiveness of sins.
0: Both arguments are strong. But I have to say the strongest one is the word forgive does not mean preach.
1: I agree. Now, it's possible that maybe they could be logically equivalent if we had evidence to support that logical equivalence, like Jesus is using the word forgive in the sense of preach. That's not naturally how we understand that action verb. But if Jesus gave us some evidence like, hey guys, this is what I mean here, well then we could follow that line of reasoning. But given that lack of evidence, we are within our rights to read the action verb in its natural sense.
0: All right. Here's the challenge that always follows that one. Doesn't always, but generally or can generally follow that one. So let's say I accept that, Carlo. I accept God gave the apostles a unique a commission there and the power to forgive sins. Why should I believe that that still survived the death of the apostles? Why do I think that's still going on today?
1: Well, I think initially you can just sort of intuitively ask yourself, why would that sort of ministry be only for the Christians of the first century and not for Christians in subsequent centuries? That seems a bit odd, just on face value. But of course, that's not an airtight argument. We need further lines of argumentation to support that. And so I would go back to James chapter 5, verses 14 through 15, where we see that the quote-unquote elders, in Greek presbyteroi, I would say slash bishops, bottom line, men that the apostles ordained and appointed to do this stuff, pray a prayer of faith through which the sins of the sick person are forgiven. But on the other side of the break, we'll come back to that.
0: All right, Dr. Carlo Broussard, our guests. We're trying to answer every question we can get him to answer on the sacrament of confession. We'll continue that on Catholic Answers Live.
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0: We hope that one of the things that we communicate here at Catholic Answers Live is that our Catholic faith allows us to be fully serious about all the problems we encounter in the church and in the world, but it also lets us have light hearts and maybe even mix in a bit of fun, and that is exactly what our good friend Joe Heschmeyer does in his popular podcast, Shameless Popery. 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Joe's got a deep grasp of the faith, of morals, the teachings of the church, all that, but he's also got a witty conversational style. 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And if you like what you hear, become a patron.
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0: Dr. Carlo. Dr. Carlo Broussard, our guest this hour and next. And we have laid a heavy burden upon him. We said we're going to come up with every question we can get, we can gather up from the internet about the sacrament of confession. Some of them quite challenging questions. I mean, the spirit of them is challenging. I don't know if you'll find them intellectually challenging, but they're a challenge, you know, like presenting a, you know, a challenge to the Catholic understanding of the sacrament. But you were in the midst of an answer, Carlo. So I'm going to let you finish that, and then we'll chat a little bit. So essentially, you made the argument prior to this question. The argument was when Christ breathed on the apostles and said, "Whosoever sins you retain or retained, whosoever sins you forgive or forgiven," he gave them a power that was associated with their order, with their call, their vocation that he had given them as apostles. But the question here is, how do I know that any of that survived the death of the apostles?
1: Yeah. So I was beginning to point to evidence from James 5, where we see the elders and Greek presbyteroi / bishops. I would argue that these presbyters, there's a high degree of probability that these presbyters are just what we call bishops, men ordained by the apostles to oversee local churches, possessing the office of the episcopate, the office of the bishop, given the interchangeability of those words of bishops and presbyters in the New Testament. And we see that they, this particular cast of men, pray a prayer of faith over the sick person through which the sins of the individual are indeed forgiven. There's definitely a sacramental nature to what's going on there in James chapter 5 involving the forgiveness of sins. So, given that these are men appointed by the apostles exercising this sort of ministry of praying a prayer, sacramental ministry of praying a prayer of faith through which sins are forgiven, we can see that the authority to forgive sins is continuing beyond the order of the 12, the college of the 12. It's now being extended to those who are appointed by the 12, these elders / bishops, to continue this ministry. And so we have that as a piece of evidence favoring the position that the ministry of administering the forgiveness of sins through the sacrament continues beyond the 12. And then we have historical testimony confirming that the early church saw the bishops as successors, who were successors to the apostles, as having that very authority to forgive sins. So we have a hint in the New Testament favoring this position and early Christian testimony confirming that view. So take, for example, St. Hippolytus, dating to about the beginning of the 3rd century, around AD 215, in his apostolic tradition, he gives an ordination prayer for a bishop. The bishop conducting, within the context of the bishop conducting the ordination of the new bishop, shall pray this, right? So it has this long, elaborate prayer about the episcopate, the power to feed God's holy flock, to serve as God's high priest, ministering night and day, to propitiate unceasingly before God's face, to offer gifts of the Holy Church. And then here's the last line. And by the spirit of the high priesthood, this is an ordination prayer for a bishop, by the spirit of the high priesthood, to have the authority to forgive sins in accord with your command. This is an ordination prayer for a bishop, explicitly saying that the bishop, by the power of the spirit, has the authority to forgive sins.
0: Right, right.
1: Now, other pieces of evidence in early Christian writings tells us that the bishops were successors to the apostles. Like, that goes all the way back to the first century document of Clement's letter to the Corinthian church. Bishops were considered to be direct successors of the apostles. So here we have New Testament evidence of the apostles having the authority to forgive sins. We have hints in the New Testament of elders / possibly bishops having authority to forgive sins. And then we have Hippolytus confirming for us that these successors of the apostles, i.e. bishops, have the authority to forgive sins. Now, this is an AD 215, Cy, and this is just an ordination prayer that's part and parcel of the Christian life, which implies that This is a belief that was not novel or new, but something that could easily be pushed back into the second century, into the late 100s, even mid 100s.
0: Right.
1: So this is a very early Christian testimony to the belief that bishops, who are successors to the apostles, have the authority to forgive sins.
0: Yeah.
1: Now, where do we see that in the New Testament? Well, Jesus gave that authority to the apostles. So you see the connection between the apostolic ministry and the episcopate being tied together. The episcopate is the continuation of this particular aspect of the apostolic ministry.
0: Yeah, so I is one way of kind of thinking about what you just said to say, look, we have the scriptural evidence, but if you have the question, well, what did the early church make of that scriptural evidence? We also have an answer to that question.
1: Exactly. The Hippolytus testifies to what the early church believed about that authority to forgive sins given to the apostles.
0: Yeah.
1: It continued in the order of bishops.
0: But I want to take a break, only because I haven't asked you about Dr. Carlo, your podcast.
1: Who's Dr. Carlo?
0: Dr. Carlo, with a K. Dr. Carlo. That's you. That's your identity, yeah. Dr. Carlo. So how's the podcast going? How can people access it?
1: Yeah, it's going...
0: And what do they get when they go there?
1: Yeah, it's going great. According to what I'm told by those who are in the know concerning analytics, we're on a strong trajectory in our growth, given that we've only, the YouTube channel has only been up since mid-January. So we're at, 7 months now, coming up on 8 months. And with regard to subscribers and views, we're on a pretty darn good trajectory from what I'm told. And so every Wednesday morning, a new episode drops, a variety of different topics, varying from Protestant Catholic dialogue episodes and doing apologetics with our Protestant brothers and sisters, to some episodes that deal with mere Christian apologetics, defending the historicity of the gospel portrait of Jesus, say, as a healer, his divinity and the historical reliability of the gospels, those sorts of things, to even theistic apologetics. I have some episodes dropping that deal with the problem of evil, where eventually we'll do some episodes on arguments for God's existence. I have to kind of do those episodes far and few in between, because for some reason the algorithm doesn't like those episodes. It only likes the Catholic Protestant episodes.
0: Really?
1: Yeah. It's this
0: that
1: weird
0: algorithm.
1: It's this weird thing.
0: Yeah.
1: So I'm having to focus on the Catholic Protestant stuff more so than the philosophical stuff. But we're having a great time doing it. I'm enjoying recording the episodes. People are responding favorably to the episodes. And we also have a Patreon page, so people can sign up to support the podcast in order to keep the YouTube channel and audio side of the podcast going by financially supporting us and joining one of the four levels of membership with a variety of different perks. All four levels have particular courses that I've done online that they can get access to, my own courses that I've done apart from the Catholic Answers, but also courses that I've done through Catholic Answer School of Apologetics, as well as in higher levels of membership, they can get access to me. We have online chats. It's been a bit of a lag lately, but we're fixing to get that cranked back up, where people can visit with me once a month online just to hang out. I can answer their questions, whatever's on their mind. I share my current research with them. And they can go to drcarlo.com with doctor spelled out to sign up to one of those for one of those levels of membership.
0: To check it out. Congratulations. I'm glad that it's growing.
1: Yeah.
0: I like the philosophical stuff.
1: Me too.
0: So I'm going to go work on that algorithm.
1: Like, for example, as we're doing this session here in this broadcast, recently an episode on God, a creator of evil, came mm-hmm. out. And it's basically addressing the apparent problem, you know, if God, the creator of all things, and evil exists, then God must be the creator of evil. That's one particular specified version or aspect of the problem of evil.
0: Sure.
1: That some people, not most, but some people still get hung up on, so I did an episode on it, and it's like performing way lower.
0: Come on, that's the problem of evil, people.
1: Than the Catholic Protestant
0: Tune
1: stuff.
0: In.
1: But yeah. it was a great episode to do, you know, and some people are benefiting from it. And so we're just going to keep trucking, keep providing the apologetical material that's going to meet the needs of folks and help them out.
0: All right, check it out at the Dr. Carla's YouTube channel. Go ahead.
1: Yeah, I forgot to mention. So for the YouTube channel is Dr-Carlo with a K. That's the handle, Dr-Carlo. Mm-hmm. So if you type in Dr. Dr. Carlo, Carlo with a K in YouTube, that particular YouTube page will come up. My old YouTube page, Carlo Broussard, is still out there with old videos and stuff, and I got to figure out a way how not to confuse people. But Dr. Carlo is the new YouTube channel for Catholic Answers.
0: All right, back to, can I ask you more questions?
1: Absolutely, confession? Yeah, right, let's do it.
0: I got one that I wanted to get to, and I do think Catholics sometimes think that, well, I know you have argued against this. It's obvious, it's just obvious, and the Bible says, okay? So I'm going to give you one of those obvious ones where we're told, confess our sins to one another,
1: mm-hmm.
0: And then he'll forgive us. But a lot of Christians might, and this is related to a question we did earlier, but it comes at us in a different, in a slightly different angle. So I wanted to ask you about it. Well, that just means be accountable to each other as Christians. Like that,
1: right.
0: It doesn't mean go to a priest, go to kneel down and confess your sins to an ordained man.
1: Right. Well, if the hang-up is kneeling down before an ordained man, well, then we don't have much of a problem with
0: just
1: that.
0: Sit.
1: Just sit. Right. Obviously, we get the gist of the question. The ministry of the administering the forgiveness of sins involving an ordained minister, right? Now, there are a couple of biblical passages, Si, that some Christians might appeal to in order to support this sort of challenge, right, of just the confessing of sins simply involves mutual accountability among believers. So one particular passage that's often appealed to is 1 John 1:9, where St. John says, if we confess our sins, he is faithful and just and will forgive our sins and cleanse us from all righteousness. Some will appeal to that and say, you see, that's just like private confessing of sins to God, or perhaps even confessing our sins among each other within a Christian community, not
0: right.
1: necessarily an ordained minister. So with regard to private confession to God, well, it can just as easily be read as involving confessing our sins in the presence of an ordained minister. So there's not enough evidence to suggest one way or the other. Now,
0: right.
1: if our Protestant friend appeals to this passage in support of just a mutual accountability for sins, well, then at least one thing they got going for them is the public confessing of sins, which is interesting because the Greek word homologeo for confess there, within the New Testament, it's often used within the context of a public confessing of sins.
0: Oh.
1: So this would actually work in favor against the private aspect of it and support the more public dimension of it. But the real question is whether this would involve an ordained minister or not. There's not enough evidence from the text itself to favor one position or the other. So we have to look at the wider context of St. John, who includes in his Gospel 20:23,
0: oh, yeah.
1: that Jesus appoints apostles to forgive sins.
0: Right.
1: So given John chapter 20:23, we can look to that as an interpretive context for what's the context of this confessing of sins. Well, we can reasonably conclude that it would involve an ordained minister, not merely a mutual accountability for sins. Now, the other text that's more common of an appeal to support this idea of mutual accountability is James chapter 5. Right yeah. after verses 14 through 15, remember we talked about the call in the elders to pray a prayer
0: oh,
1: of
0: yeah,
1: faith.
0: Yeah.
1: If he has any sins, the sins of him are forgiven. In verse 16, James says this. I'll pull it up here in order to feel the force of the argument. Therefore, confess your sins to one another, as this translation has it, and pray for one another that you may be healed. So that would seem to suggest this is merely a mutual confessing of sins to hold each other accountable and
0: right.
1: pray for one another,
0: right?
1: Right,
0: yeah.
1: Now, if that were the only verse itself, like a standalone verse, that challenge would have a lot more persuasive force and have a lot more traction.
0: Yeah.
1: But that's not the only verse. Notice this is 16 coming after verses 14 through 15 where we just read, if you're sick, call in not any Joe Blow Christian, but a presbyter, who prays a prayer of faith. If he has any sins, sins are forgiven. And then verse 16 says, therefore, as Tim always says, when you see the word therefore, Tim Staples, that is, when you see the word therefore, look to the verses before to see what they're there for. So
0: yeah.
1: the context of James's instruction, confess your sins one to another, is the presbyter praying a prayer of faith in through which the sins of the sick person are forgiven.
0: Yeah.
1: So the confessing of sins in light of context would be of the sick person to the presbyter who's doing the forgiving through the prayer of faith. Nothing in the immediate context suggests that the presbyter is sharing his sins with the sick person or having the sick person pray for him. Verses 14 through 15 tells us the presbyter is praying a prayer so that the sick person can be healed, and it's the sick person whose sins are being forgiven. So that maps on with verse 16 where he says, confess your sins to one another. That would imply the sick person confessing his sins to the presbyter. Pray for one another that you may be healed. Well, the one in the immediate context that's being healed is the sick person. Who's doing the praying? The presbyter. So in light of the context, verse 16 does not support this idea of, oh, this is just a mutual accountability of sins within a Christian community. The context is about the presbyter praying a prayer of faith over the sick person through which the sick person's sins are forgiven. That's how we need to read verse 16, in conjunction with its immediate context, not divorced from it.
2: I think when I asked the question, I think I was conflating those two. I was putting it all together. I didn't.
1: Yeah, that's so, okay.
2: Yeah, that was very helpful. Therefore is an important word. Huh?
1: Exactly. Yeah, we got to read it within its context.
2: All right. Well, we have to take a quick break. It feels like it's going really quickly, but we got to take this break. And then I come back, and when we come back, I've got a tough one for you. A stumper for you. Rooted in Catholic teaching itself. So we'll give you that. Questions on Confession with Dr. Carla Broussard.
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0: Welcome back, Catholic Answers Live. Dr. Carlo Broussard, where in the world is he? He's in the studio with us today. Usually we connect with him via satellites and undersea cables. I don't even know all the technology that's involved because you're usually in another state. And we're here, but you're here.
1: I'm here, man. It's great to be here in the flesh, sitting across the table from you. I can't wait.
0: Well, you know,
1: until a time when we can do it every day.
0: I know, and that day is coming. But this is here at Catholic Answers. By the way, I'll just let you in on something. It's propinquity week here, so now you have to go to your dictionary and look up what is propinquity. But we actually have a week called Propinquity Week here because we have a tremendous vocabulary. I mean, I think we're known all over for. We all had to look it up too. Chris Check, our boss, who reads more books than Simon and Schuster, he has this. So he told us we need Propinquity Week. But Propinquity Week is what, if you were in high school, would be called homecoming. Everybody came home, and they're all here. All the diaspora of Catholic Answers apologists and marketing people, and we have people doing jobs all over the country. And Chris said, look, if we're going to minister as a Catholic apostolate, if we're going to try to join in this work that of sharing the gospel, we need to be together. So he brought you all here.
1: And here we are.
0: I think it's nice.
1: It's wonderful. I support it 100%. The energy in the building is through the roof. Everybody's in smiles and with great joy, hugs.
0: Yeah.
1: It's just great, man.
0: Yeah, we have on Monday mornings, we have convocation where we just meet for 5 or 10 minutes together, and somebody gives a little talk, and it's usually jammed.
1: And you were that guy today.
0: I was the guy. I was
1: and
0: the
1: you did a
0: week.
1: Beautiful
0: well,
1: job.
0: I wasn't fishing for that, Carla, but that.
1: Well, I know you weren't, but I'm honest with it. It was moving, man.
0: I talked about purgatory.
1: But in a way, that was so beautiful. It wasn't just the apologetical dimension, but you literally drew out the spiritual goods of purgatory and how it relates to God's mercy and God's love. It was just so wonderful.
0: Oh, that means a lot to me. Thank you for saying that.
1: Like I said, at the end of your session, I think that's a good sequel to my book on purgatory.
0: Purgatory, you
1: underscore the subtitle of my book on purgatory, the good news
0: for
1: those of us, the good news about the afterlife for those of us who aren't perfect yet.
0: Right.
1: And you brought out some good news about purgatory that I did not have insights on.
0: Really?
1: In my book. So blessed be God for that.
0: Well, and ChatGPT.
1: I mean, I don't know if that says much that I didn't come to think of it. I mean, there's a lot of things I don't come to think of.
0: It means a lot to me. I don't know. It means a lot to me. So I thought, well, thanks. But what I was going to say was just that it was crowded in there.
1: Yes.
0: A lot of times.
1: The room was full.
0: And it was fun to have everybody in there. So, all right, back to confession.
1: Let's go to confession.
0: So we Catholics, there's a loophole to confession. And the loophole is this, that if I have perfect contrition for something, even a mortal sin, even if I committed a deadly sin, if I have perfect contrition for that, then I can be restored to a state of grace. I mean, of course, we would say that perfect contrition is a grace and all of that, all the caveats around it. But if, let me just put it this way, if the Catholic Church itself says perfect contrition can lead to forgiveness of sins, isn't the sacrament unnecessary? Why do I need the sacrament?
1: Yeah, it's a very good question. So first of all, it is true that the Church teaches that if we have perfect contrition, we can be restored back to a state of grace, which would be sanctifying grace dwelling within the soul, in virtue of which we are at peace with God, no longer subject to condemnation, without the sacrament of reconciliation. Now, that raises the first question, what is perfect contrition, as opposed to an imperfect contrition? Perfect contrition is sorrow for sin out of love of God, in contrast to imperfect contrition, which is basically sorrow out of fear of punishment. So notice the distinction between the two. The former, perfect contrition, is motivated by love of God, which is the theological virtue of charity, which is the principle and virtue of which I'm in friendship with God, which requires sanctifying grace in the soul. Imperfect contrition is a sorrow out of fear of punishment, which is more about self and not about love of God. Okay?
0: Yeah.
1: So the perfect contrition can suffice without the sacrament. That is God working without the sacrament to remit the guilt of mortal sin, restore us back to friendship with him in virtue of the theological virtue of charity. The Catechism teaches this in paragraph 1257. God has bound salvation to the sacraments, but he himself is not bound by the sacrament. God is not bound by these created gifts that he created. He can administer these gifts in any way he intends to do so in mysterious ways known only to him. So it is possible. Now, it is important to point out that for those of us for whom we have knowledge of the sacrament of reconciliation, perfect contrition involves the intention to pursue the sacrament of reconciliation or to receive the sacrament of reconciliation. So you must have intention to receive the sacrament, if you know about it, in order to have perfect contrition.
0: And then,
1: you have to be detached from all sin, even venial sin, okay? Which is very difficult to come by, but it's at least possible. So if that is the case, then the question is, does that make the sacrament unnecessary? Well, not quite. It all depends by what you mean unnecessary. Like, does it make it unnecessary in the sense that you don't need it in order to remit the guilt of mortal sin? Yeah, you don't need it to remit the guilt of mortal sin because God's doing it without the sacrament. But if you mean by unnecessary, like, you should just be okay by yourself, you don't need to go to the sacrament and employ it, etc., I would answer no for a variety of different reasons. Number one, you never really have certainty that you have perfect contrition.
0: Yeah, right.
1: So
0: right,
1: that sort of knowledge cannot be had apart from, like, God telling us that through private revelation. So we would still need to employ the sacrament of reconciliation to ensure, to increase our level of certainty, that the guilt of mortal sin has actually been forgiven.
0: Okay? Yes.
1: So we never really have a certainty, a high degree of certainty or absolute certainty for sure, that we have perfect contrition. So that's why we would still need to employ the sacrament of reconciliation. Secondly, even if, and this relates to a question that'll come up in a few moments, maybe perhaps in the next hour, even if, objectively speaking, I am forgiven of the guilt of mortal sin prior to receiving the sacrament, by me going to humble myself in the presence of the priest to confess my sins, humble myself in the sight of God, that in and of itself is an act of humility and therefore an act of penance, which takes care of some of the remnants of that guilt of mortal sin that has already been forgiven by God in this extraordinary way without the sacrament. So the use of the sacrament itself becomes an act of penance, which takes care of some of the remnants of sin, debt of temporary punishment due for past forgiven sins, or unhealthy attachments that the past forgiven sin has created within my soul. So it still is spiritual good to employ the sacrament, even if I've already objectively been forgiven of that mortal sin.
0: I like the certainty part. That's really such a mercy.
1: Don't
0: think about that one of the things Christ gave us when he gave us the sacrament of confession, if we have faith in him in the sacrament, is it's okay. He has
1: exactly
0: indeed
1: forgiven. That certainty definitely goes up to a high degree.
0: Dr. Carlo Broussard is our guest. That's Carlo with a K. Check out Dr. Carlo on YouTube and see all the stuff he does there. But also hang out because we got another hour. And we're going to ask more questions about confession. We're not going to stop until we get to them. And we're going to get, some of you are like, I've got a thief on the cross objection to this whole sacramental thing, to this whole, we'll start with the thief on the cross and we'll go from there when we get back on Catholic Answers Live.
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7: Here's your Rio Presence Radio weather forecast for the Sioux Falls area. For this afternoon, we're looking at mostly sunny skies, highs topping out near 85, and south winds gusting up to 20 miles per hour. Slight chance of showers and thunderstorms for tonight with partly cloudy skies, lows around 70, then sunny skies on Thursday, highs in the upper 80s. If you would like to underwrite the weather segment on Real Presence Radio, please call 877-795-0122. I'm NOCAMS meteorologist Corey Hogarth.
8: This Monsignor Tom Richter of the Diocese of Bismarck, serving Queen of Peace Parish in Dickinson, North Dakota. On the third Sunday of Lent, we read the Gospel of Jesus cleansing the temple. As we all know, the temple Jesus desires to cleanse is not a building, but our hearts. And he cleanses them not by repressing what's inside of them, not by abolishing what's inside of the heart, but by ordering it. I once read that the Hoover Dam was the most destructive river in the United States. It destroyed more crops, more property, more livestock than any other. It did more bad than any river in our country. And then the Hoover Dam was constructed. And this same river, with the same energy, with the same force, was now ordered, channeled, redirected. And that same body of water now irrigates more crops than any river in our country. What once did the most bad now does the most good, because it is ordered. Jesus does the same thing with the human heart. As the second preface of Lent says, that Lent is a sacred time which God uses to free us from disordered affections. And he can do that if we give him access. And we give Jesus access to the disordered affections in our hearts by prayer, penance, and almsgiving. And so, dear people, I wish to give you a word of encouragement on this third week of Lent to continue your generosity to the Lord so that he may order our hearts and purify them so that we may arrive at Easter rejoicing in the encounter with the risen Christ. God bless you.
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6: From EWTN News Nightly in Washington, D.C., I'm Veronica Dudo with an EWTN News Link. 2 days after an earthquake hit Columbia, the search for survivors grows more desperate. In some areas, local residents are working with tools and buckets to remove debris. More than 200 people have died and thousands are still missing. People in parts of southern Europe are preparing for an eclipse. That's when the moon will pass perfectly between the sun and the earth, casting its shadow across a part of the planet. The path of totality starts near the North Pole, then moves south. Pope Leo XIV continues his catechesis on the documents of the Second Vatican Council. At his general audience today, the Holy Father focused on the liturgical year, saying it's a way for the church to experience the past, present, and future. I'm Veronica Dudo with EWTN News Nightly. 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
4: Here's your Real Presence Radio weather forecast for the Sioux Falls area. For this afternoon, we're looking at mostly sunny skies, highs topping out near 85, and south winds gusting up to 20 miles per hour. Slight chance of showers and thunderstorms for tonight with partly cloudy skies, lows around 70, then sunny skies on Thursday, highs in the upper 80s. If you would like to underwrite the weather segment on Real Presence Radio, please call 877-795-0122. I'm NOWCAST meteorologist Corey Horvath.
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